0: half.
1: Blues in the backfield, little fella.
0: Kim back to pass. Steps up in the pocket. He's going to run 50. Oh. And slides forward. Oh, they said he slid. He slid forward, but he does.
1: Going to run
0: short of the first down marker. It'll be third and a half yard.
1: That's on Noah. You have to be. He had space. You have to get to the sticks.
0: And Sacramento State. Now Eastern Michigan takes
2: second charge timeout. Eastern Michigan. We have 30-second timeout. Please set the game clock to 33 seconds. Thank you.
0: And Chris Creighton wants to talk to the officials, too, about the spot on that one. He didn't slide with his feet. He dove forward. I thought he got the first down.
2: Eastern Michigan is challenging the spot on the play.
1: What's a first down?
2: The runner short of the line of game.
1: Where they have the ball, isn't it? Oh, no. I'm sorry. Wrong hash mark I'm looking at here. Well, I don't know if he got it, but he's not a yard short like they're showing. He could be 6 inches short, but that doesn't really matter.
0: Yeah, Chris Creighton just said, oh, my God, to the official, as the official's trying to give him an explanation for why they spotted the ball where they did. And the umpire will go under the hood.
1: This should be a pretty easy review because there's no one around him. Let's see, slow motion. Oh, no, his knee went down. Not only
0: okay.
1: He didn't dive. See, he kind of slid with his knee went down. That's a pretty good spot.
0: Matt Pakowski, our referee.
1: Slow down and right. There.
0: I guess he went downside. He didn't slide or dive. He kind of split the difference.
1: He's still, let's see. This view is no good. So he's down there. But he's, man. You have to have a side angle. You cannot go from the back or the front.
0: 33 seconds remaining in the first half. Eastern Michigan leads at 21-10.
2: Play the ruling of the field of the runner short of the line to gain is confirmed. Eastern Michigan will be charged a timeout, and they'll be assessed, should be charged one timeout or one challenge by head coach.
1: See, he's down right there.
0: Yeah,
1: his
0: catch. Which from this angle too is impossible to tell on a camera angle that's behind him.
1: But they said confirmed, not upheld.
0: We've got third and less than a yard now for Eastern Michigan. They've got one timeout remaining, 33 seconds on the clock, and the ball resting just inside the Sacramento State 48-yard line.
1: I just don't understand why they've abandoned the run, too. They've gone right. I mean, they were running the football in that last drive down the field, and you got a defense that's playing pass right now. Just line up and run the ball. Hand it off, and maybe you can pop something. Look at this. You got five in the box, Tom, right now. Run this ball. Now, maybe they might shift, but right now you got four down linemen and one linebacker, and he's even widening. I mean, they're inviting Eastern to run the football inside, and I would. You need to get the first down. He's going to move them. You're going to run it to the right.
0: They'll hand it to Blue. Blue on the right side has the first down. He'll run out of bounds at the Sacramento State 42-yard line. Good call, Rock.
1: Yeah, it's not Rock. I mean, they're just giving it to you. They don't want to give up the big play, so they're playing very soft. Okay, then run it. Like Blue did, move the sticks and got the first down. Now you get the opportunity to throw the timeout. But if you're going to throw the ball, your routes have got to be past the sticks. Don't throw anything short. No five-yard passes and get tackled and have to burn your last timeout. You like to have that for the field goal team to come out.
0: Yeah, you need about 10 more yards for Kessinger here to put him in a good spot. 29 seconds on the clock. Ball at the Hornets, 42. Kim, back to pass, steps up in the pocket, throws. He's got long at the 29, and he'll get himself down to the 25-yard line.
1: They'll
0: stop the clock as they move the chains.
1: I don't spike it. I'm running play.
0: Clock running again. 23 seconds to play in the half. Kim, back to pass again. Looking, dumps it over the middle. Blue, inside the 15, spins, still on his feet, and down to the 10-yard line. Again, it'll stop the clock momentarily.
1: He might take the T.O. here. I mean, he might get another playoff.
0: 13 seconds on the clock. They wind it again. 11, 10, 9, Blue, Kim, back to pass towards the end zone. Oh, through the hands of Nick Devereaux. In the end zone, he had tight coverage on him by Deontay Thornton. And they're going to send out the field goal unit, I think. They are.
1: Huh?
0: They're going to kick a field goal here with six seconds
1: that's
0: left.
1: Cool. All right. They're right in the middle of the field. That's good.
2: Timeout. Sacramento State. That's the third and final of the half. It's a 30-second timeout.
1: You know, this is a big kick now. I mean, this makes it a two-touchdown game,
0: yeah.
1: two-possession game. And it also gives you a little bit of excitement and I would say the word momentum. But, you know, you're kind of fired up heading into the half. You've answered that strip and scoop and score with a drive of your own, which kind of negates a lot of their momentum that they had going in. So it's been a nice drive and all set up by special teams. Special teams let them down on the block punt, but then a nice return by Nick Devereaux really aided in this drive.
0: All the points in this game have been scored in the second quarter. It was nothing after the first, and then Noah Kim scored on a 5-yard quarterback keeper to open the scoring with 14:20 to play.
1: You know, this is a big kick now. I mean, this makes it a two-touchdown game,
0: yeah.
1: two-possession game. And it also gives you a little bit of excitement and I would say the word momentum. But, you know, you're kind of fired up heading into the half. You've answered that strip and scoop and score with a drive of your own, which kind of negates a lot of their momentum that they had going in. So.

0: nothing after the first, and then Noah Kim scored on a 5-yard quarterback keeper to open the scoring with 14:20 to play in the second quarter. That made it a 7-0 game. And then after a blocked punt, Sacramento State started a drive at the Eastern Michigan 28-yard line. They couldn't go anywhere. Metters kicked a 40-yard field goal to make it 7-3. Then later in the second, Noah Kim found Cozy Isaac for a 40-yard touchdown reception. Now Eastern Michigan ready to go here. This will be a 28-yard attempt for Kessinger. Kick is up. And that one, no good. He missed it.
1: Are you kidding me?
0: 3 seconds left on the clock. Eastern Michigan's going to come up empty on the drive.
1: It's stuff like this that ends up biting you. I mean, you have an opportunity. Your offense just does everything they can. That's just not a good-looking kick.
0: Kessinger.
1: Not only did he miss wide right, he didn't hit it very well. Yeah, Rudy would like to have that one back, but you just do everything. You work so hard to get down the field, to give yourself an opportunity to get some points, and you miss the chip shot. I mean, it's 28 yards. That's a chip shot. You got to make that.
0: Sacramento State offense will come out in victory formation. They'll take a knee and take it to the locker room, trailing Eastern Michigan by 11.
1: And they're thrilled right now.
0: Yeah.
1: And they're getting their butt whooped for half this game, and they're down 21-10.
0: And they get the ball to start the second half.
1: How many yards that offense have, Tom? What's our final tally?
0: Well, for Sacramento State, 15 yards of offense. They had 55 yards passing, minus 40 yards on the ground. And then Eastern Michigan had 260 yards, 198 through the air, 62 on the ground. Sacramento State ran 30 plays, and they've got, well, they've corrected it, 34 yards to show for it. So Eastern Michigan up 11 as they go to the half, looking to start the season with a victory in MAC play, hosting a California school for the first time. We'll take a timeout. On the flip side, Greg Steiner sits down with Casey Teagarden and Tate Omley, co-defensive coordinators for Eastern Michigan. You'll hear their philosophy this season and how they became co-defensive coordinators. And then after that, the commissioner of the MAC will join us live, Dr. John Steinbrecher. But at the half, it's 21-10 Eastern Michigan. 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
3: 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And now it's time to go inside the game. Welcome to the Eastern Insider at the Half on the Eastern Michigan Sports Network. 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
4: First half in the books. We've got so much more to get to as this the opening game of the 2026 season, and so happy you're deciding to spend your evening with us. Rob and Tom return shortly. We'll get their thoughts on the first half, and we'll get your scores from around the country. Next week, the Eagles will be back at home. It'll be a Friday night game. They'll be taking on a familiar foe, as both of their bowl wins in program history have come against the same opponent. Yes, that's San Jose State. They will be the opponent next week, 6:30. We'll have full coverage right here on the Eastern Michigan Sports Network and WEMU. This week, our opportunity to go inside the huddle is after the Eagles made a change at the defensive coordinator position in the offseason. Ben Needham retired from coaching, but two guys familiar with the program who were already on staff decided to get the opportunity from head coach Chris Rayton to make a difference, and they've made a difference in the offseason. Our chances, I caught up with them earlier this week to get how this defense has come together and what you can expect moving forward from this D.
3: It's time to go off the field and learn more about your favorite Eagle.
4: Eagles defense under a new look this year. Casey Teagarden, Tate Omley join me. Guys, Coach Creighton tells the story famously of coming to you in December and

0: saying, we're going to have this change. Coach Needham's out. I want to give you guys an opportunity. What was that moment like when he walked in there, says, figure it out, or somebody might be coming in? What was the response at that point?
1: It took us, 30 seconds? Walked into Tate's office. You know, we sat down and both of us looked at each other and said, we can do this. A lot of people probably don't. Tate and I have known each other since 2015. And so we've known each other. We have very close friends in this profession. And then our friendship has grown since I joined a couple of years ago. Tate was here. It took us about 30 seconds to decide, yeah, we want to do this. And then Tate got up and started just jotting down ideas on his whiteboard. And I could tell you, and he knows this, after he wrote the first three things down, I was like, yep, this is going to work. And it was just the ideas of us having the exact same principles and what we wanted our defense to look like. And there's been some things that we've both challenged each other on, and then we've both brought great ideas to the table, and we work it out. But I would say within 30 seconds, we walked out of coach's office right into Tate's, closed the door, and we're like, all right, are we doing this? Yep, let's go.
0: And one of the nice things is you both coordinated at numerous different places, and it's not just a new thing of learning how to be a coordinator, because sometimes that's a different way from learning to just be a position coach to now coordinating a whole different defense, right, Tate?
2: No doubt. And I'll just real quick with what Coach T said, it was literally 30 seconds. You know, Coach Creighton said he wanted us to interview for it, and we got together, and he's like, you just need to figure out if you guys could do it together. Yeah. You know, because at that moment, Coach T and I didn't know why we were walking into his office. We didn't know if a player issue or you know, whatever was happening, or just a random conversation. And so we went into mode on just writing stuff, and it was like, I think I wrote six things down, and T said, you know, the one that I felt least confident about, T's like, I don't like that, and we took that one off. And so we were just kind of running from there. And a lot of what we did that first week, I mean, we end up refining and tuning stuff, but a lot that we had done that first week is what we're still doing as far as who we are defensively. I mean, the stuff we wrote on the board, vice defense, TTE, I mean, that was part of that very first week together, which was, you know, it's been a big deal. But yeah, coordinating wise, I mean, obviously, you know, T's got a ton of experience and I've got a few years. And so the cool part is, because of the co-coordinator thing that maybe I didn't even think about, is like, now every time a situation comes up, he's done it one way, maybe I've done it one way, and it's like, oh, you know, I may be like, T, that your way is the best way, let's do it. Or it may be like, T may be like, ooh, I like that part of what you did. And then I'm like, oh, I like that part of what you know, back and forth, and we kind of mesh it together. So that's been a benefit of having experience.
0: One of the things that I've noticed, you can't go to practice and not see front and center the letters TTE. You just mentioned it a second ago, but Casey, what TTE, for people that don't know part of this defense, what does that mean?
1: Yep. It means takeaways, tackling, and effort. So those are the three things that we're going to hang our hat on. We're going to take the football away. We're preaching every day. We're instilling different ways that we practice it. We keep track of it. We call it shots on goal. So in practice, if our guys are matching their hands and getting their hands up in the quarterback and getting tip footballs, PBUs, that's a shot on goal. We're punching and raking more aggressively. We're rewarding that behavior. And so, you know, those are ways that we're tracking takeaways. Tackling, we do tackling every single day in some capacity, whether we have pads on or not. It could just be as simple as putting us into position to make a play, or physically we're wrapping and taking guys to the ground. And we've played more football this fall camp than we have in terms of live reps and tackling. We've done more since I've been here and been an Eagle, you know, this fall camp. So we feel like our guys are really prepared for that. And the last part is the effort piece of it. And to us, and what we do and what we're telling our guys, is the harder you play, more takeaways are going to come, and the more position you're going to be in to make better plays and tackles. And so it's a defensive mentality of, we want our guys playing fast, taking shots on the ball. And if you know, for whatever reason you miss, you're going to miss with leverage. Your next guy's going to be right there to clean it up. And that's kind of that swarm mentality with the effort piece of it. And then we track that. And we do not reward poor effort behavior. We, in fact, as a defense, we'll have some extracurricular activities for poor effort plays. And so just holding those guys accountable, and then the hats off to the defense have embraced it. So that's been the cool part, is those guys have really taken ownership. Makai and Moach and Bilu have really taken ownership and leading each of those three levels, the front, the middle, and the back end. And so, but that's exactly what it is. And it continuously works in a circle, right? Effort to takeaways to tackling and back. And that's just what we're going to hang our hat on at the end of the game. When we come back and watch the tape together, and Tate and I sit down Saturday night or Sunday morning, those are the first three things we're going to look at. Did we do these things, three things well? And if we believe when we do, we will win.
0: You look at this as we spend a few more moments here with Eagles co-defensive coordinators. With somebody flips on the tape from last year and they're watching this game, will they see similar things, or is this kind of a rebuild, would you say, of what last year was?
2: Like Coach T said, the biggest thing is our brand of football is what we're trying to be different with. You know, the history of defense Eastern Michigan, you've turned it on, and you know, whether it's Coach Nethery or Coach Needham, you kind of knew who that defense was. You know, I think when you watch our defense, you're going to see a lot of stuff. And so, you know, it'll be interesting to see how teams attack us, but we want to be in the attacking side of it. And so, you know, we're going to do a few different things, but it's going to be simple for our guys. And the biggest thing, like Coach T said, is the takeaways, the tackling, and the effort, because the scheme itself is simple and allows those guys to go play fast. So that's our focus is, you know, we want to see guys, like he was saying, fly to the ball and think about the ball always, have great effort, and then because the scheme itself allows them to play that way.
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0: 21-10 Eastern Michigan on top of Sacramento State here at the half. We're lucky enough to be joined by Mid-American Conference Commissioner Dr. John Steinbrecher, the longest commissioner in the FBS. I mean, another year of excitement, right?
6: Oh, gosh.
7: I'm so happy.
8: Is that the word we're using?
0: Well, I can say, if he's not in the courtroom or litigating or government, yeah, you're probably happy.
7: I am so happy to be playing games. I can't even see straight. So yes. And I, you know, you always come into seasons energized and excited about what could be. And so I look back at last night in volleyball when we have teams knock off Ohio State and Notre Dame. And again, we have those expectations. Now we need to figure out a way to do that on the football field. And off we go.
0: That's right. The CFP is the ultimate goal. Western Michigan was really good last year. How do you think with these changes the Mid-American Conference works their way into that discussion?
7: Well, I don't think there's any great secrets to it, right? I mean, it starts with winning games, which is easy to talk about and not always easy to do, and it's scheduling appropriately. And so, you know, I'd take a look at a schedule like Western Michigan that's built. If they could have a little success, it goes a long way. You know, they play Michigan next week. Need to go in there and be competitive, right? Then they host Boise State a couple weeks after that. Got to win that game, right? Those are the types of opportunities. All of our teams have some of those types of opportunities. So it's, you know, play those Power Four teams. Don't play too many of them. And then win the rest of your games. Now, sounds simple.
0: That's simple.
7: But it's a tough chore.
9: Could you see a scenario where the group of six now has their own playoff? And we talk about the playoffs with but you see James Madison get trucked by Oregon or Tulane gets run over by Ole Miss. Like, that seems to be the ceiling for the group of six. It's hard to knock off those power teams.
7: Well, it is, and there's too small a sample on that as well. Sure. And then we also forget that who was it went in and beat
10: Oklahoma? Boise State did years ago.
7: Yeah, beat Oklahoma. Well, too. Last year, who was it that beat Alabama 31-3, right?
0: USF had them.
7: There's some things that there's some beatdowns sometimes in the playoffs. Sometimes there's not. And so I don't get too crazy on that. No, I'm not a proponent of a playoff for the non-autonomous FBS or the group of six, whatever you want to call us.
9: Right.
7: We want to be part of the CFP. What I'm more focused on, hey, let's get one or more teams into that event, and we can talk about if we expand to 24, does that increase the likelihood? Maybe, depending on how the selection process goes. But what are we going to do with the rest of our bowl games? And is there a way we can make these other games more valuable, both in terms of what we're paid to participate in them but also raise the visibility of them, increase the viewership, all those sorts of things. I don't foresee. I tell you what, if someone thought there was value in having this group of six thing, we'd be doing it right now.
6: No, Mr. Steinbrecher, when you say value, you're talking. We're talking money.
7: Yes.
6: Because money drives this. And if they figure a way to do 24 teams and make more money by losing some bowl games and losing maybe conference championship games, but if the money is more on this side of the ledger by doing 24, they'll ultimately do 24, in my opinion. But if it's not, there's no way they're going to lose money to expand the playoffs.
7: Well, I think at the end of the day, the expansion of the CFP, a large, large percentage of that decision is going to be what are the revenue aspects of it, right? And everybody thinks we're just going to go from 1.3 million to 3 million or 4 million. I got news. When we went from four teams to 12, we had been getting 700,000 a year. The estimates were going to get $2 or $3 billion a year. Okay, we got $1.3 billion, which a lot of money,
6: right?
7: It ain't two, and it ain't three billion, right?
6: Right.
7: And so when you're counting on that, and you get this, and so I'm looking at estimates with a real skeptical eye right now, because what are the games you're adding? Where are you going to put the games so you have clear airspace, so you're not on top of each other, you're not on top of NFL games? The jigsaw puzzle around the scheduling is abysmal. We've been looking at a couple different models, and it's a challenge. So, yeah, we'll see what happens.
8: And as I talk about that playoff, too, one of the great stories that came out this summer, Eastern Michigan women's golf. I mean, they were the talk of the nation, and it was unbelievable to watch them play against Texas and USC and Arkansas out there. That was a lot of fun. That raises a profile of a conference.
7: Well, absolutely it does. And those are things we want to aspire to. And what we're asking for, we want a chance, right? We want a reasonable opportunity to be able to compete in those games. It's never been a level playing field. We understand that. And so we have to do things more efficiently and more effectively. That's why our presidents and ADs have to hire really good coaches who put together great staffs, who recruit and train, all those things. And it just gets harder and harder, and we understand that. But that's what we're doing. We can do something else if we don't like it.
0: Here with Mid-American Conference Commissioner Dr. John Steinbrecher at the half, 21-10 Eastern Michigan on top of Sacramento State. Newest addition, Sac State, to the league. They made that decision late in the scheduling process. How many headaches did that cause throwing a schedule quickly together with a conference addition when you saw what UMass was last year that had the bigger run-up?
7: Yeah, you know what? We were a month and a half late in getting a schedule out, and that was a group effort on why we were late. We were literally, it got delayed. We were supposed to have a decision before Christmas. We were supposed to have a meeting with Sac State officials and a handful of our presidents in, I don't know if it was late November or early December. And if you remember, we had a blizzard that early part of the year, wiped out that meeting, had to reschedule it into mid-January. And so it just pushed everything off like a month and a half. And that's why it took longer than we had anticipated. It was lined up pretty well. Football scheduling is always a challenge. And, you know, they ended up picking up a Hawaii game from UMass, which actually was a big help to everybody, facilitated a week zero game here and a host of things like that. But, it's part of the fun of what we do.
8: You know, I looked at it as they scheduled their own bowl game. They're not bowl eligible for 2 years. Now they get to end their season in Hawaii. That works out great. They've got a nice football schedule. I see they're going to play North Dakota State, who's going to – Rob and I were talking about it. North Dakota State's going to be a beast to handle, too. And this Sacramento State program has been a good FCS program, and they'll catch their stride. But it's a nice addition. Hopefully not in the second half.
7: Well, the challenge for them is they basically, their recruiting class was largely FCS focused.
8: Yeah.
7: They didn't know until late in the process that they were going FBS. Now, they turned over an awful lot of that roster, right? And so, they're going to grow, and I really love their coach and their coaching staff. It's going to be really fun to watch them develop. But it's been pretty fun to watch Eastern Michigan tonight, too, and you're starting to see some things start. You know, it's the first game, so it takes a little while to get the lead out of the shoes and all those sorts of things, right? But you're starting to see it now, and there's some explosiveness, and it's going to be some fun things going on there.
8: Things I like coming forward, the 5-for-5 I like, they're shrinking the portal window, January 1st, 10 days from 15 days. A little more work in the spring, a little bit less in the fall. I mean, you're just playing with numbers on either side, but I like at least you're not ruining coaches' Christmas anymore. Your player can tell you after the first business day, I'm out of here, well, or I'm coming.
7: What I'd like is for us to pick a calendar and actually live with it for a couple years, yeah. Right, and not change it. And if I don't ever have to change another eligibility rule, I wouldn't.
11: Right.
7: I got to tell you, we were working on stuff today. 10 minutes before I got in the car to walk over here, sent out a note to our membership on some stuff we're doing now on around some eligibility issues. So it's just... it's just an ongoing process.
8: They never seem to worry about the academic calendar, yeah. The TV analysts that are like, oh, the portal went, you know, they're going to class, too. They are still students, believe it or not.
7: Correct.
0: They are. Commissioner, we appreciate you, as always. I know you'll be back, and my guess is you'll probably be watching that Motor City Maction game at Ford Field as we get ready for the MAC championship right there as well.
7: That'll be a lot of fun, and good luck to Eastern Michigan this season.
8: And when's your first trip out to Sacramento?
7: 3 weeks. I'll see them play North Dakota State.
8: Nice. Oh. There's an In-N-Out right by campus. Have a double-double on me.
7: There you go.
8: Yeah, exactly. Come on.
0: We'll take a quick timeout.
8: I love it out there.
0: We get back to football on the other side of this. 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
8: Eastern Michigan set to kick off the ball here in the second half. Tom Helmer alongside Rob Rubick and Greg Steiner. EMU with a 21-10 lead over Sacramento State as we start the second half. Sacramento State playing in their first ever game as an FBS team and their first as a member of the MAC. EMU looking to get off to a 1-0 start. Dibert has it teed up at the 35-yard line near the left hash. Back deep for Sacramento State, Jamar Curtis and Isaiah Inney.
13: Let's not let Inney be an outie here.
8: There you go. It's going to be Curtis who fields it at the goal line. He'll bring it out. 5, 10, cuts to the right, met at the 15 and dumped there. Great coverage by Eastern Michigan defensively. And Sacramento State will start with the ball deep in their own territory. The Hornets, 34 yards of offense in that first half. 55 through the air, minus 21 on the ground.
13: And 1-for-9 on third downs.
8: Yeah.
13: That's winning defensive football. I mean, you're going to win 99 out of 100 games when you play defensively like that.
8: Yeah, the problem is two first downs in the entire first half. The
13: problem is offense and special teams really gave them 10 points.
8: Conklin and shotgun. 8-for-21 for 55 yards in that first half.
13: Time to run a little bit more.
8: They'll fake it, throw the slant over the middle. That one caught at the 30, falling down and making the catch. Ontario Smith, that's a first down.
13: They've had success with the slant row. That's the second or third time they've been able to get under coverage, and that's taken advantage of an aggressive linebacker unit that is really stepping up on the play fake and opens up a slot and well-thrown ball by Conklin, one of his nicer throws tonight.
8: It's 10-of-23 for the game. First and 10 for the Hornets, their own 29-yard line. We're just underway here in the second half. Conklin has Curtis behind him to his right. He'll shift him to his left. Two receivers to the left, one to the right. Conklin will give it to Curtis. Curtis bounces outside, 30, 35, and brought down at the 37-yard line. Solis makes the tackle. It'll be a gain of 8, second and 2 for Sacramento State.
11: single tackle made by Dobbs.
9: Just under 14 to play here, third quarter. All the scoring was in the second quarter. Eastern Michigan took the 21-10 lead into the intermission. A late scoop and score and a fumble by Sacramento State tightened up the game. Conklin under center this time. Curtis behind him. Conklin fakes to Curtis. Rolls out to his right. Looking, he could run with it, but he'll dump it over the middle. Caught by Smith at the 45. And he'll fall forward up to the 47-yard line.
13: Yeah, looks like the Hornets figured something out at halftime here a little bit. Coming out, moving the ball. First downs, first down, first down. Moving down the field. They got Eastern on their heels. The first half, Eastern was able to really get at him in that front seven. Now, they got Eastern on the yo-yo a little bit. They don't know if it's run or pass, and it takes that aggressiveness of that front seven away.
9: Shotgun for Conklin. Two receivers to either side.
13: They're going to run this now. No?
9: They're going to go to the air. Conklin steps up in the pocket, deep down the right side to nobody.
13: Oh, he got hit.
9: Yeah, he felt some pressure in there.
13: See, I when I called the run before the play, I looked at the front, and it was a 4-1, maybe a 4-2 to look. And I thought it was a soft look for Eastern that Conklin could just hand the ball off and he could get some positive yards. But they decided to play action and almost cost them.
9: Quincy Bias is the one that hammered the quarterback. He was trying to get it to Matt Coleman downfield. Juan Salas was tight on the coverage. Second and 10 now for Sacramento State at their own 47-yard line. 12:54 to play, third quarter. Conklin back to pass again. Going to throw it incomplete to the left side. He threw it behind his tight end, Jordan Williams. He was slipping and falling, trying to reach back for it. It'll be third and 10.
13: Almost a miscommunication between Conklin and Williams. I see Conklin tapping his chest where Conklin was throwing it like Williams was going to sit, Tom, like you called.
9: Yeah.
13: But I think Williams was still taking it up the seam a little bit, and when the throw was behind him, he tried to reach back and get it. But now Eastern's defense, now you'd be aggressive. Now you pin your ears back on a third and 10.
9: Conklin 10 of 25 for 79 yards. Curtis has been his top target. He's hit him four times for 7 yards out of the backfield. Conklin dropping back. He'll throw it across the middle to his tight end, but he's hit immediately and brought down at the 49-yard line. Raekwon Atkins with the tackle on the tight end, Jordan Williams.
13: Well, Atkins did a nice job in cover. He gave about 4 yards cushion. He read the quarterback, Conklin. When he sees his eyes lock, he starts to close before the ball is even thrown because he knows where it's going. That's a nice play. Limited to a 2 yard gain on a. And if you give them 5 or 6 or 6 or 7 on that, they're going to go for it,
9: yeah.
13: I think. Because this offense has not been down. And now, if you're Eastern, you are playing punt safe, watch the fake, punt safe, make him kick it.
9: Hamish Adams back to punt, standing at his own 34-yard line. Quinn Fracassi back deep at the 15-yard line. High punt, he'll wave fair catch, and he'll take this one at around the 18-yard line, and that's where Eastern Michigan will start this drive.
13: And I could do a lot of things.
14: Timeout in the field.
9: You could do a lot of things.
13: As a football player. But you know what I could not do in the NFL? Could not catch a punt. Those guys in the NFL, when they turned them over and they were so high,
9: yeah,
13: that ball, when they if they hit a tail dragger, the tail draggers, you know what I'm saying, where they didn't turn over, that ball would move 15 yards from where you saw it to where it would come down. It would curve like a big, I could not catch him. And you look at someone like Desmond Howard, who made a career returning punts, and he couldn't catch a pass. But he was a great punt returner. We had a guy named Pete Manley, Northern Arizona. Good punt returner, but drop balls. I think, how can you catch a punt but not catch a pass?
9: Right.
13: To me, it was so much easier.
9: Punts are difficult, and they're especially.
13: Did you return them?
9: Yeah, I was a punt returner in college.
13: I could not do that.
9: It was Cal Lutheran for 2 years. I was the punt returner my junior and senior year, and it felt like early in the season when hopes were high, blocking was good. Later in the season, when hopes were diminished, I would glance down and see at least 10 of the opposite colored jerseys.
13: So the ball was snapped, you were doing this?
9: I never.
13: Already? Raising a hand?
9: Here's the funny thing.
13: The ball was snapped, Tom's making fair catch call.
9: Because I have a massive ego, zero fair catches in my collegiate career.
13: And 5 concussions.
9: knock loopy a couple times.
13: Oh.
9: It's funny, there is a good picture of me returning a punt, but... And I had suffered a concussion earlier in that game. You know, before they really knew, just it would feel cloudy. I didn't get knocked out on the play, but I remember going back for a punt and thinking, boy, it's foggy here in Southern California, and returning it a punt. But
13: Tom.
9: I'm okay for the first part. I remember Mindy's name at least 80% of the time.
13: I always had to look at my wife, Deb, and think, man, I did a nice job
9: meeting
13: like, her last night.
9: Yeah, it's like 50 first dates. Yeah, I wake up like, hey, that went great. Home run.
13: Well, for one of you.
9: Well, yeah, for her.
13: Other one, a sack phrase bunt that popped up, yeah.
9: Oh, for her. For her.
13: Oh, my gosh.
9: 11:59 to play here in the second quarter. They're wrapping up a TV timeout. Eastern Michigan leads at 21-10. Noah Kim in the offense. And Rob, we'll see if they go back to the ground game that they've had some success on. They've rushed the ball in this game for 62 yards. They've thrown for 198. And Amarion Blue has been the leading rusher with 34 yards. Bennett with 22 right behind it. Both have had five carries.
13: And I'm curious what Sac State does here because they made some good adjustments to their offense. Let's see what they do with their defense here. They played a lot of man press in the first half.
9: They'll start with Blue in the backfield. Two receivers to the wide side to Kim's left. Kim fakes the pitch to Blue, runs right to the 20, tries to cut outside, got upended at the 20-yard line. Just not a lot of room to work there before he was finally cut down by Tim Thomas.
15: 70's helmet came off into the plate. He must go off one play.
9: Now they said 70.
13: Maybe it's Brumfield. I think it might have been 71. I don't
9: know. Yeah, it might have been Brumfield.
13: Looking at our depth chart, I don't see a 70. Oh, yeah, I see Samuel Ajin is number 70.
9: Oh, yeah. Ajin has to come off for a play. Playing at right tackle. Second down and about 7. Kim looking to go to the air. Throws it out to the left side. That nice. One caught at the 31-yard line. And it's the big tight end, Tanner LeMaster, who's brought down immediately, but he moves the sticks.
13: What a beautiful throw and route by LeMaster. And Noah Kim puts it right on the money. And that's what you like to see from your tight end. Was he the young man that we got from Kentucky?
9: He
13: right?
9: is.
13: Yeah. He's. I tell you what, he's got a body now. He's 6'6", 245. That's all the measurables you need to play tight end at Division I level.
9: Had five catches for 69 yards a year ago. Gets his first catch of the season in this one. First and 10 for the Eagles. Own 31-yard line. They'll hand it off to Blue straight ahead. They'll stack him up and bring him down after a gain of about a half a yard. Just a wall of white jerseys there. But I told you before, Rob, I'd seen him in training camp.
13: Oh, yeah.
9: He is tough to bring down by himself. He's like a bowling ball out there. When he gets moving, it's just hard to get a hold of him.
13: Well, here's the thing. As you look at him, he's 5'6". You think he's tiny, but he's 195 pounds.
9: Yeah.
13: That's a lot of weight on a 5'6" body.
9: Low center of gravity. He'll line up to the left of Noah Kim and shotgun. Two receivers to the right, one to the left side. 10:14 to play, third quarter. Second and 9.5 for EMU. Kim looking to pass, throws it out to the right side. Caught by Prosper and pushed out of bounds at the 42-yard line, and that'll move the sticks.
13: Nice throws by Noah. That's a second nice out he's thrown here. And that's all about trust and timing. You got to trust your receiver is going to be where he needs to be, and you have to be on time with the ball when he comes out of his cut when he creates that separation.
9: First and 10 at the 43-yard line. Eastern Michigan doing a nice job of moving the ball here. Their first possession of the second half.
13: They're really working the play clock, too. I like that.
9: Nothing wrong with that. Shorten the game up a bit. Kim's 21-30 for 218 yards and a touchdown.
13: With the 8 punts in the first quarter, that took quite a while.
9: It was a lot of punting in that first half. Kim hands it to Blue. Blue to the left side. Finds a seam. 45, 50.
13: Holding.
9: And then a penalty flag thrown as he runs out of bounds at the 46-yard line. The flag back at the 40-yard line. And I think they're going to get Tanner LeMaster, the tight end, for holding.
13: Well, that's a drive kick
15: holding
13: there.
15: Offense. Number 88. 10-yard penalty for the previous spot. Repeat first down.
13: He's lucky that's not the NFL because that's a spot fall. It's going to add another 3 or 4 yards on it.
9: Yeah, after a good run, too, by
13: Blue.
9: And
13: a nice catch by LeMaster in this drive. Now he puts you second and, or first and 20.
9: 9:10 remaining, third quarter. So the penalty against LeMaster moves the ball back to the 43-yard line. Excuse me, 33-yard line. Kim and shotgun. Braden Bennett in the backfield.
13: Sorry, get 6'8 of it back here. Short pass, they're playing cushion. Just
9: Kim over the middle, caught by Devereaux. And he's down at the 50-yard line. Big chunk of it back there. And that will set up second and three.
13: That's an interesting route. He ran about 10-12 in a kind of like curl, like he's running a curl there, and then he just drifts to the inside. He reads that it's a zone coverage, does a nice job, finds the opening, gives Noah Kim a nice lane to throw the ball in. I tell you, Noah Kim has been extremely accurate today. He's played well, which we thought he would.
9: Yeah. 17-yard reception. Devereaux's got three catches for 32 yards. Second and three for the Eagles. They have the ball at midfield. Bennett in the backfield to the right of Kim. Two receivers to either side of the formation. They'll throw it left side. Prosper with a catch. First down and tiptoes out of bounds at the Sacramento State 44-yard line.
13: Now, you went to practice quite a bit. I did not make it. I've been with my back issues and stuff. I didn't make it over. Well, how about Prosper? You didn't, I don't know if you mentioned him. I like what I see. He, you know what he is? He's a quick little possession receiver. I don't know if he's got top-end speed to take the top off, but he catches the ball, and he's a little dangerous after the catch. He's got really good feet.
9: He had 21 catches for 177 yards last season, played in 11 of the games, started two of them, very productive. The Eagles keep moving the sticks. Kim looking to pass again. Throws backside through the hands of his receiver. Incomplete. My. Caught by the lineman. Back at the 48-yard line.
13: Just drop it, big boy.
9: Cole Powell caught it off the deflection. So they're going to lose yards on that one.
13: But Cole has a story to tell for his kids and grandkids someday.
9: Absolutely.
13: Right through the hands.
9: They're trying to get the Mac. It got deflected, and Powell caught it, started chugging with it, but he didn't get very far.
13: You know, we haven't called Mac's name much. He had a coming out party here last year, that one game. I don't know. He had a couple of tutties and about 100 yards.
9: That was a big game against Miami. He's got two catches for 14 yards in this game.
13: They're behind the sticks now.
9: Yeah, they should have just knocked it down, but you get excited as a lineman. Ball's coming your way. Grab it out of the air. Kim wants to go to the air. Flushed out of the pocket. Throws to the right side. Got it out of bounds. Boy, that was almost picked off by Amari Wallace, who was really the only player in the area.
13: I think that's intentional grounding.
9: Well, he might have got outside the tackle, rolled out just enough. They're going to give him the benefit of the doubt. Nope. They dropped a flag, Rob.
13: And it should be dropped. Yeah, Eastern had no one in that territory, so.
15: Intentional grounding. Offense, number one. Ball placed in the spot of the foul. Loss of down.
13: This where you, second down. You take your licks, you run the ball, something simple.
9: Yeah, punt it away.
13: I don't know what Chris is trying to argue with the official. If he thought Noah was hit, that his arm was hit.
15: Correction, third down.
13: I don't know if we got a replay. We don't have one up here, but Coach Creighton not happy.
9: No.
13: But a lot of times head coaches aren't happy during the course of a game. And until they get the W, they'll be happy after the game. But I think you're safe here now. I don't. Maybe a little screen, maybe just a draw, even a quick hitter up the middle. Just get a few yards because with the punt, you should be able to pin them deep. And your defense has shown that their offense has struggled against you.
9: Third and 27. They'll give it to Blue. Blue on the right side. Spins out of a tackle at the 40. Gets to the 45. Pushing forward and knocked out of bounds at the Eastern Michigan 47. The first down marker was the Sacramento State 34. So they'll take the gain. They'll take the punt. They'll flip the field and let their defense go back to work. The defense has been absolutely stellar tonight.
13: I'll give the officials credit. They've let them play here tonight. A lot of late hits out of bounds, but they haven't really called them. Because you see Blue fighting for all the yards here, Tom, and we could see it, and that's a good no call. It was mutual, kind of shoving and pushing by the back and the tackler.
9: Daniel Hull on to punt. This will be his fifth of the game. He's averaging 38 per punt. His longest was a 43-yarder. Gets this one away. Coleman will watch it bounce to the 20, the 15, and roll out of bounds near the 11-yard line. So that's going to work out really well for Eastern Michigan. As they say, it went out just inside the 12.
13: My question time out the field. Was that a plan kick?
9: A what?
13: Plan. What is that noise in our ear there? What is that?
9: The music from the PA system.
13: Wow.
9: All right, let's take a break. We got a short break here. We'll take 90 seconds. Eastern Michigan leading 21-10, 5:51 to play in the third. 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
21: 5:51 to play in the third quarter. Eastern Michigan leading Sacramento State 21-10 in this week zero opener. A MAC showdown between a Sacramento State team that is new to the FBS and new to the conference. Carson Conklin in shotgun. They begin with the ball thrown 12-yard line. The Hornets will fake to Curtis, throw it out to the right side, and falling to his knees and making the catch is Ontario Smith at around the 16-yard line.
13: Conklin has taken a beating, though. He got hit again. Even on that play action with the fake to the running back, that defensive line has got such good push that he's getting hit on every single throw. We're going to look up here in the booth of the replay. They fake it inside. 56.
21: Peyton Christian.
13: Peyton Christian bringing it from the edge.
21: Second and about six now for Sacramento State. Some confusion defensively for EMU, but Sacramento State takes the timeout.
15: Timeout. Sacramento State. It's our first of the half. 30 seconds.
21: Well, a little confusion by Sacramento State, so they'll regroup.
22: Fans, here's your opportunity to play with the women's and men's golf
13: team. Tom, you're looking across the field here at Rainierson, Max Crosby Field at Rainierson Stadium. Is that what it's called? Max Crosby Field? Yeah. And I'm looking across. You think all those are Sac State fans, or could it be some Eastern fans early on when the sun was still kind of going over that way? They wanted to, you know, have the sun. That doesn't make sense.
21: I was reading the Sacramento Bee this morning and watching some of their clips, but they had a lot of people jumping on flights and as I said, there was a Southwest flight that took off at 6:30 Friday morning that flew out a whole bunch of Sacramento State fans. So they had continuing flights throughout the day to. I just want to read and kind of get.
13: Yeah,
21: a feel
13: this way
21: for
13: you're
21: what
13: a professional. I'm not. I was driving 5 hours from the UP.
21: Conklin to pass over the middle, first down out to the 25-yard line.
13: You're reading clips from the Sacramento Bee.
21: Well, I just wanted to get a feel for how excited people were.
13: Looks like they're going to rely on the passing game here. They may try to slip a run in every now and then, but I think they found something in the quick passing game.
21: And they hit huddle that time with the reception, the tight end. First and 10, Sacramento State at their own 26-yard line. Conklin going to hand it off. Straight ahead with it is Curtis. Curtis with a first down. Picks up nearly 12 on the play and gets it out to the 38-yard line.
13: You know, normally you might say that defense is tired. They've done such a good, but they haven't been into that many plays because they played so well. They might have been in 40 plays. I would think 45 plays tops.
21: Now that was play 40. You're always good on dialing in on just exactly.
13: That's not a lot. It's not like they've been there 80, 90 plays, so this defense still should be pretty fresh.
21: 4 minutes to play here. Third quarter. Eastern Michigan up 21-10. They'll hand it to Curtis again. Curtis fighting at the 40, tries to slip a tackle, but he's wrapped up and brought down. They're going to say he got out to the 41-yard line. Carter Evans, Bryce Llewellyn on the tackle with Quincy Bias.
13: Well, this right field position is so important. This Sacramento State team, the Hornets, have had a nice drive. They put together some first downs in this drive, some nice throws, but they're still on their own 41-yard line because they started on their 12. Because of your offense moves the ball and good special teams.
21: Let's see if the defense can clamp down here on second and seven.
13: Oh, they got a crossing row.
21: Conklin over the middle, caught his receiver at the 45, 50, and out of bounds at the Eastern Michigan 45-yard line is Raiden Brown.
13: Well, he just cleared the coverage. The linebackers were dropping in the middle, and I saw him early on in that shallow drag. And obviously Conklin, Eastern, gets lost in coverage a little bit. Zach Mochin kind of stepped up, and before he knew it, receivers running by him. So this has been a good drive. This is they take this in. This game's going to get really interesting.
21: That was a 15-yard gain. Conklin will go under center now. He's got Brown in the backfield. Sends a man in motion. Now give it to Brown. Brown straight ahead, but he's got nowhere to go as he's wrapped up and brought down at the line of scrimmage. In on the tackle, Makai Gilbert, the defensive lineman.
22: Gilbert leads the attack for the Eagles. No game.
21: Gilbert played five games with four starts last season. He's a captain on that defensive line. 6'3", 282-pound senior out of Phoenix City, Alabama. Second and 10 now for Sacramento State. Eastern Michigan with an 11-point lead, 2:08 to play in the third quarter. Conklin and shotgun. Elias Brown to his right. He'll fake to Brown. Throw the slant.
13: Nice.
21: Incomplete. He was trying to get it to Shabazz.
13: Dobbs did a nice job of reading that slant. They've been hurt on the slant row, and Dobbs that time had a nice line playing that zone. And as soon as he saw the receiver planting that foot, he breaks on the ball. Doesn't even acknowledge the ball fake and a run. Does a great job doing his job.
21: Great defensive
13: play. Big play. Big
21: Caleb
13: play. Here
21: Dobbs.
13: We go.
21: Under 2 minutes to play here, third quarter, third and 10 now for Sacramento State at the Eastern Michigan 44-yard line. Brown still in at running back. They motion him out to the left. Empty backfield. Conklin looking to pass. Throws over the middle. Complete at the 40, but the receiver can't slip a tackle as he's wrapped up, and it'll bring up fourth down. Zach Mochin with his 10th tackle of the game brought him down.
13: Now they're going to be tempted to go for it in this situation.
21: Not only tempted, they're going.
13: Let's see if they go hard count or if they actually go for it, because you know your defense played pretty well last series. You punt Eastern deep, you might get the ball near midfield, but coach has decided he's going to go for it. Eastern's got to play some press coverage. You got to walk up now. You can't be playing that zone that they've been playing.
21: Trips to the left. Now they'll motion a receiver to the right side to join Brown on that right side. Elias Brown in the backfield. Conklin looking to throw to the right side. That pass caught on the boundary. Was he in or out? Out of bounds. Incomplete to Raiden Brown.
13: Boy, it looked close to me.
21: Yeah, he was
13: tap-dancing.
21: I thought
13: he might have been in. Let's see if they review this.
21: They'll turn it over on downs.
13: That receiver didn't seem to be arguing it. We're going to get a look here in the booth. Oh, no.
21: No, he did not.
13: No, no. I thought, yeah.
21: And great coverage that time by Jason Marshall.
13: So that's a huge play, Tom, because they just took the ball. They being Sacramento State went about 50 yards and ended up with nothing. They're saying, look at the replay.
21: Well, the replay will show he's out of bounds. I mean, they could try.
13: You don't think
21: though
13: those feet touch, he just sailed out of bounds?
21: I didn't see any rubber or anything came
13: that's
21: up.
13: True.
21: It looked like he was kind of, if he'd have dropped a foot, he would have got it in bounds, but he was kind of floating in the air near that boundary.
13: And he never said, I caught it. You know, if you can touch it, you know
21: right.
13: As a receiver.
21: Well, Alonzo Carter talking with the official on the far side. He's like, "No, we don't want to review it." So obviously, somebody upstairs.
13: Yeah, he was stalling.
21: Yeah,
13: so they could take a good look at it.
21: Yeah, they're like, "Sorry, coach, we didn't get it." First and 10 for Eastern Michigan, their own 39-yard line. Kim will hand it to Bennett. Bennett working on the left side over the 40 and fights his way out near the 45-yard line. Gain of 6 on the play. It'll be 2nd and 4 for Eastern Michigan.
13: But you can see why that's such a huge play, and I was trying to set that up a little bit. If you decide to go for it in that situation. Now, Eastern has the ball near midfield. I mean, if you punt Eastern deep and make them go the distance, play a little field position, I mean, it's still early, and it's only an 11-point lead. If you're Sacramento State, but he rolled the dice and comes up short.
21: 45 seconds to play, third quarter, clock running. 2nd and 4 for the Eagles. Ball thrown 45. Kim hands it off to Bennett. Bennett looking for room. There is nothing there. And he gets driven backwards. He'll lose a yard on the play. And it'll be 3rd and 5 for Eastern Michigan. And there's a player cramping on the field for Sacramento State.
13: A surprise, that's the first one we've seen. Although it's not, they say, you know, Commissioner Steinbrecher was up here at half. When he was leaving, he was, man, it's a lot nicer out there than it is up in your booth. It's
21: yeah.
13: A little bit toasty in here. We don't get a lot of airflow.
21: No, it's a little stagnant up here. It'll be better when the weather cools a little bit, but we only have 5 home games at Eastern Michigan this year. One will be at Ford Field. That's a home game against Central
13: Michigan.
21: Oh,
13: that's our home game, huh?
21: So 2 of the 5 games are going to play at home are going to happen the first 2 weeks of the season. Then we're at Michigan State, at Wisconsin, then come home to play Lindenwood.
13: And the Wood is coming to town.
21: Back into conference
13: play. I swear to gosh, they were NAIA like 5 years ago.
21: Yeah, and they've made
13: the huge jump.
21: Darson,
13: are they
21: Gentry,
13: they're FCS yeah. though, right? Lindenwood, they're not D1.
21: They're not D1.
13: They're not FBS. Are they?
21: No, they're FCS.
1: Time on the field.
21: Darson Gentry is cramping. Played 3 seasons at Lafayette, where he recorded 56 tackles. And we've got a timeout on the field. We'll take a timeout as well. 22 seconds to play, third quarter, 21-10. Eastern Michigan lead it. 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
13: George Gervin. George is here.
21: 22 seconds remaining in the third quarter, and Rob Rubick pointing out George. That's not George Gervin. He's looking at the monitor.
13: Well, you're too busy reading the Sacramento Bee to notice that's not George Gervin.
21: I wasn't looking at the monitor. I just thought you saw him.
13: You're like
21: him
13: Ron
21: out
13: Burgundy.
21: There.
13: I just say something
21: George
13: and you believe
21: been around.
13: It.
21: I'm telling you what, men's basketball this season.
13: You were excited.
21: It's going to be, Billy Donlin has put together a fine team. So they're going to be fun to watch. Eastern Michigan about ready to get back to action here. It's going to be 3rd and 5 at their own 44-yard line.
13: That's a big play. That Sacramento offense is getting a little bit of confidence on that last drive. They were shut down on the 4th and 4, so Eastern would be nice to move the sticks.
21: They sprint to the line of scrimmage. 2 receivers to either side. Trying to draw Sac State off. They don't bite. Derek Houston was showing blitz for the Hornets. Again, a clap and a fake. Still 19 seconds on the play clock, so they can dawdle a bit here. And now a timeout. No, end of the quarter. They had the clock run. So we go to the fourth quarter. Eastern Michigan with a 21-10 lead, trying to start the year off 1-0 and 1-0 in conference play. We'll take a timeout. 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
21: Well, I want to say thank you to John Patelka and Finn Iannelli holding down the fort at our WEMU studios. I'm Tom Helmer alongside Rob Rubick and Greg Steiner here at the Factory. Week zero. Third earliest game ever played by Eastern Michigan. They played two games on August 28th. Not on the same day. They were spread out over different years. but this August 29th.
13: Oh, you're just a jolly joker.
21: Yeah, and this will be... You have 14 weeks to play 12 games. As the calendar moves up, this will be more the start.
13: You know, all that talk about the 24-team college football playoff, they're talking about getting rid of the bye week.
21: Listen, you could put 70 teams in the playoff. There's about five that belong there. The rest of
13: I think
21: is
13: a little
21: just...
13: bit more now because of NIL and stuff. I mean, look at Texas Tech came out of nowhere last year. They were, you know what I'm saying, because they spent a whole bunch of money. And they were able to buy into the college football playoffs. So I think it can expand a little bit. But you're right. There might be six to eight teams that could actually win the national championship if things break their way.
21: All right, third and five for Eastern Michigan. To start the fourth quarter, Kim in shotgun formation has Blue to his left. Two receivers to the right, one to the left, along with a tight end Long. Kim waiting on the snap. Back to pass. Throws it left side, caught at the 50-yard line, diving and making the catch, Nick Devereaux, and that's a first down for EMU.
13: Okay, that is a big-time throw. He threw that. He always did the announcement. He threw it only where he could. This time he literally did. He threw it wide and outside, and Devereaux did a nice job of grabbing it, using his body, protect it, and he got past the sticks this time, Tom. So really a big play for the Eagles.
21: Fourth catch of the game for Devereaux. Fresh set of downs for EMU at midfield. They're up 21-10 here in the fourth quarter. They'll give it to Blue. Blue on the left side. Gets himself down to the Sacramento State 46-yard line. Gain of four on the play.
13: You know what we haven't talked about? They've run the ball pretty effectively here. There being Eastern Michigan is, you know, get left tackle Tyler Brumfield and Guzzy Cade and Nicholas Gallegos. Cole Dellinger and Tyler McMillan have done a nice job up front. And the best news for me is that they're all in the game still. It seemed like last year we'd lose an offensive lineman every week. A different one would go down. But in the year, we were a mash
21: right
13: unit.
21: Yeah. Second and six for the Eagles.
13: Well, they got a lot in the box here now. They're daring you to try to run it inside now.
21: They'll fake to Blue. Kim deep down the left side to Devereaux and overshot him. Good coverage that time by Deontay Thornton, who was teammates with EMU's Warren Stevens Tayu at Lawndale High School in Inglewood, California. Yeah, Kim, he felt the pressure too.
13: You know, that was close. He didn't really need to hit him. That could have been called
21: a bang-bang play as Austin Chambers hit him as he released the ball.
13: Yeah, Nick Devereaux's got to get better on his releases. Until he, you know, then he can use his speed to threaten people. But if they're just jamming him and locking onto him, it nullifies his great speed.
21: 13:44 to play in the ball game. Eastern Michigan with an 11-point lead. Kim, deep down the right side, incomplete.
13: There we go.
21: Pass interference on Sacramento State. He was trying to get it to Cozy Isaac.
15: Pass interference. Defense, number 20 on. 15-yard penalty, automatic first down.
7: You know, they talk about not turning around. And that time, you have to, you're the defender, you have to turn and look. You're in good position. But he just, he's going to get, yeah, absolutely. He got his arms on the receiver's arm, on Cozy's arms too soon. Hits him and, because he's in position. He can just turn his head. A lot of times DBs don't turn back to find the ball because they're chasing. They're getting beat. And if you turn and look, you're going to slow down. But that time he was in position, just really did not do a good job of locating the football and becoming an athlete when the ball was in space.
21: Caleb Reese, the redshirt freshman, committed the foul.
7: You can't challenge that call right now.
15: Timeout. Sacramento State. The second of the half. It's been a full media timeout.
21: Well,
7: okay.
21: Just, you know.
7: I don't know. 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
21: Adjusting to life in the FBS. And, yeah, they've burned two timeouts here. We got 13:38 to play in the ball game, and we'll take a timeout as well. We'll be back in 90 seconds. Eastern Michigan leads Sacramento State 21-10. 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
7: Eat. And if you turn and look, you're going to slow down. That time he was in position, just really did not do a good job of locating the football and becoming an athlete when the ball was in space.
21: Caleb Reese, the redshirt freshman, committed the foul.
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15: Timeout. Sacramento State. The second of the half. It's been full media time.

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0: Eastern Michigan leads at 21-10 with 13:38 to play. We've had some people in and out of the booth tonight,
5: yep,
0: but someone who has been here the whole game, the GM of WEMU, Molly Motherwell, who did such a fantastic job fundraising. You and I got a little bump this year.
6: That's nice.
0: That's how good she's doing with her job. We didn't even have to ask for it.
6: I even send an email back, which I'm not very good at.
0: You
6: I
0: don't,
6: put a big
0: yeah.
6: smiley face on.
0: You're usually on a milk carton when you go up north. We don't see you for months, but you responded quick to that one. First and 10 for Eastern Michigan at the Sacramento State 31. Kim back to pass. Pump fakes. Throws deep towards the end zone. Caught. Touchdown. Nick Devereaux. Lobbed it right over his shoulder. He caught it, stepped into the end zone, and just like that, Eastern Michigan's up 27-10.
6: You can throw the ball better, maybe, but I don't know if I've seen it. That was dropped. They say drop it in the bucket. Beautiful throw. And the beautiful part also is that Nick Devereaux just was creating separation. He got jammed, a little shoulder hitch. Man, that's a tough catch, though. That's over the shoulder. That's a really good catch. Devereaux's made some nice catches in this drive and in this game. And you know, I talked to Nick prior, and I'll add on after this extra point, Tom.
0: 31-yard touchdown reception. Extra point is up. That kick is good, and it's 28-10.
6: I talked to Nick a little bit before the game, and I said, Nick, do you feel different? He said, why? I said, well, last year you come into the season as the number one special teams player and about the number five receiver. But because of attrition and guys getting hurt and so forth, and you emerge by the end of the year that you were one of the go-to guys. Now, coming in this year, you're made a captain.
0: Yeah.
6: And you're counted on as maybe being the one or two receiver on this team. And I said, are you nervous? He goes, no, I love it. He said, this is what he's going to practice for, and this is what I think I can be. So, and he's proven tonight. I mean, really, he had one ball I think he could have caught that he didn't. But what does he have? Probably has, what, five or six at
0: least? He's been targeted 9 times. He has no drops. He has 5 catches for 69 yards and a touchdown.
6: Yeah.
0: That was a 31-yard touchdown reception. And he's picking up where he left off last year. He had 34 receptions for 510 yards and 7 touchdowns last season. And again, entering the 25 season, he had 1 catch for 7 yards in his FBS career.
6: He was purely a special teams guy.
0: And now he's stepped up. He's wearing the deuce this year. Comes up with a big touchdown reception to really open this game up for Eastern Michigan with 13:31 to play. And how about Noah Kim? Nice having a starter back for consecutive years. 275 yards passing, 2 touchdowns, and he's run for a touchdown.
6: And no picks.
0: That's the key, because that became problematic, especially late in the season.
6: He
0: had 11 interceptions last year.
6: He tried forcing the ball as the team kind of started to sputter a little bit. He tried to do too much, and that can happen at a quarterback position.
0: Well, I felt bad for him last year. We thought it was going to be his senior year. He had a really rough game against Western Michigan, kept turning the ball over, and it seemed like it was the end. And then his dad really took a deep dive into the COVID year, injuries, eligibility, and said, they had a year left. He actually had a year of eligibility.
6: His father
0: left.
6: Did this.
0: His father is the one that initiated.

0: initiated. I mean, it wasn't Eastern that initiated it, and it wasn't necessarily Noah Kim. But his dad looked at it and goes, you know, you actually have a year left. And so they really didn't have to file an appeal, do all that stuff. He just returned to Eastern Michigan and is playing now in his final season. And he'll get a chance to go up against his first college team in 2 weeks when they play against Michigan State, where he started 5 games for Sparty.
1: They're fighting Pat Fitzgeralds.
0: And we'll get a first-hand look at him. Back-to-back weeks, Big Ten matchups coming up against Michigan State and Wisconsin. It's been a couple years since we've been to Wisconsin, and they did the jump around, and Rob does not like it when the press box sways back and forth.
2: Well, the stadium was built in 1912, so I'm sure it's in really solid form.
0: Divert, deep kick, will not be returned. And Sac State will start with the ball first and 10 at their own 25-yard line. Sacramento State has been held to 119 yards of offense, and they've done it all through the air, 117 of it. They have 2 yards rushing. The touchdown by Nick Devereaux is the first points of this game that weren't scored in the second quarter. We had 31 combined points scored in the second. Eastern Michigan took a 21-10 lead in at the half. Now Devereaux's touchdown has made this an 18-point game. See if defense can lock down here, get the ball back, and just make this game a no-brainer.
2: Yeah, the Hornets are going to have to start. Aaron Conklin has struggled at times. He's made a few good throws, but overall, I think he's had a disappointing evening.
0: 15-32. There's a penalty flag as he goes deep down the left side and overthrows his tight end, Cedric Anton, on the far side of the field, but a flag back at the 24-yard line.
2: Illegal for... Huh? Oh, the receiver turned upfield before legal motion. Good, my son Drew spotted that one. Drew Boy's in the house
0: nice.
2: With us.
3: Legal motion, number 12 of the offense. Lee?
2: I'm sure the official said he turned upfield too soon, Drew, but we could not hear it.
0: Ontario Smith is the one that committed the violation. He's got 6 catches for 52 yards tonight.
2: Hey, is your Drew here? Is he still working? Is he?
0: Yeah, he's down. He's in grad school now, okay. And this will be his final year of football. And he is working with the offensive line as their assigned athletic trainer. Conklin in shotgun formation here on first and 15. They'll hand it off. Straight ahead with it, Jamar Curtis. You'll get 3 yards back. Second and 12. Clock running, 13-12 to play in the ball game.
2: Not a lot of urgency by this Sacramento team. I would think in this situation, you may want to try to pick up the pace a little bit.
0: You would think so. But they're happy just moving at their own pace. Conklin's going to go under center. Elias Brown, the running back. Conklin fakes to Brown, rolls out to his right. Looking downfield, there's a penalty flag. Throw caught at the 35-yard line. Smith caught it as he was falling down, but this is going to be holding on Sacramento State. They actually tackled Carter Evans back at the 15-yard line.
3: Holding offense, number 77. 10-yard penalty from the previous spot. Repeat second down.
0: Jeremiah Stallworth commits the violation. 12:35 to play. It'll back Sacramento State up even more. They've got to get out to the 35-yard line for a first down, and the ball resting right now at their own 13.
2: You know, it's funny. Eastern, in the first drive of the game, looked like they were rusty. First couple drives. But they still didn't make penalties. This Sacramento team has made a lot of penalties, and Lonzo Carter, the head coach, cannot be happy.
0: No.
2: You know, you're going to get some penalties in the first game, but he's had too many that have set his back. When you have an offense that is struggling, the last thing you want is some big penalties to set you back.
0: 8 penalties for 70 yards for Sacramento State. Conklin deep over the middle. That one caught out of the 33. Falling down with it is Matt Coleman, and that'll get him close to the first down marker. So they get a huge chunk back, and now they just need 2 yards for the first down.
2: Oh, just too much softness by the safeties, dropping too far back. Now, you also don't want to get someone behind you. I understand the deep is the deepest when you're being coached, but that's a big hole in the zone. And Conklin, as much as we've talked, or as much as I've talked about how he hasn't played that well, that was a really nice throw. He stood tall in the pocket.
0: Third and two now for Sacramento State. Conklin and shotgun. He'll hand it to Brown. Brown, through the line of scrimmage, has a first down, lowers the shoulder, breaks a tackle, out of midfield, still on his feet at the 45, the 40, 35, 30, and finally pushed out of bounds at the 29-yard line. And hand fighting him the whole way was Raquin Atkins, but he just could not bring him down.
2: Well, you're at a disadvantage when you're at a defensive back, because that guy's got the ball and he's got that arm that keeps pushing you away. And Brown did a good job, but Eastern Michigan's defense showing a little bit of a few holes here in the last couple drives. The Sacramento State has been able to move the football.
0: It's actually Inney on the carry that time. Strong run by him. 37-yard gain for Inney. First and 10, Sacramento State at the Eastern Michigan 30. Conklin back to pass, steps up in the pocket, throws over the middle. It's deflected and incomplete. Went off the hands of Smith. Lurking back there was Barry Manning, about a step away. I thought Eastern Michigan has been close several times.
2: One of these tips hopefully will fall into the black and green jerseys of Eastern Michigan's defense here. Good job getting pressure. Conklin has nowhere to go. They did a good job constricting the pocket and not letting him get outside, because he can run a little bit, but they've kept him in the pocket for the most part tonight.
0: Jamar Curtis, the running back. Curtis, 7 carries for 25 yards tonight. They'll fake to Curtis. Fling it out on the left side to Brown.
2: Wow.
0: Brown trying to slip a tackle. There's a penalty flag that comes into the 30. This may be on Kai Taylor. Kind of a cut block out there.
2: I think they're calling for the receiver for holding. He tackled.
0: Well, holding, yeah.
2: The defensive back for Eastern did a great job of taking.
3: Holding, offense, number 7. 10-yard penalty from the spot of the foul. Repeat, second down.
2: Did you see, was it Taylor? Who was the DB?
0: I didn't see who the DB was, but it was Taylor was the wide receiver.
2: Yeah. So whoever the DB, he read that, and he took that receiver on like I've never seen. You know, sometimes they'll come up and they'll kind of dance with him. He trucks him. And the receiver, Taylor, pulls him right down on top of him. So that's a really great job by Eastern Michigan, recognition and attacking.
0: With the penalty, it'll be 2nd and 18 for the Hornets back at the 38-yard line. Conklin in shotgun. Wants to run with it. Rolls to the right side. Still looking downfield, and he will flip it out of bounds. Incomplete. And it's 3rd and 18 for Sacramento State.
2: That's a wonderful job by that secondary, because when a quarterback breaks contain and then he gets out in the pocket outside, and he wasn't really pressured. He was just kind of lulling his way out there, but no one broke coverage. They stayed under coverage. They stayed locked on the receivers. He had nowhere to go with balls, so he just lobs it out of bounds. So good job by pressure forcing the quarterback out of the pocket, and a better job by that back end staying on the receivers, staying sticky.
0: So far the co-defensive coordinator tandem of Teagarden and Omley has looked pretty sharp. 10:34 to play in the game. Eastern Michigan up 28-10. 3rd and 18 for Sacramento State. Conklin back to pass. They rush 3. Throws deep over the middle. Caught by Smith near the 20-yard line. It's going to be really close. It's going to be about a half yard short of the first down marker. Rogers made the tackle.
2: Man, they're playing just too soft in that zone. And they're giving them big windows. But Conklin, to his credit, is really throwing the ball in. Those are really nice throws. I sell out here. I play man press outside. I bring all 7. They beat me on press coverage. They have the guts to call a fade here. So be it. Hats off. But you get a stop here. It's game.
0: Inney, the running back behind Conklin, who's in shotgun. Conklin to Inney. Inney on the right side. Popped at the line, but he breaks it and fights his way down to the 15-yard line. He is tough to bring down.
2: Yeah, that's a couple of nice, powerful runs for Inney.
0: 5'8", 212-pound, true freshman out of Roseville, California. Went to Granite Bay High School.
2: Good news is this clock is starting to wear on him a little bit. You know, they're approaching 9 minutes here. They started just after the turn of the quarter, right? Because Eastern scored quickly with 13-something.
0: I think. Conklin will put Inney in motion. Empty backfield. Looks to pass. Throws it to the right side to Smith. Caught at the 15. Slips a tackle to 10. The 5 still on his feet. Reaches for the end zone. And it is I thought it was a touchdown. They're going to mark him down at the half-yard line. Boy, he really reached there at the end. Smith has been a key receiver tonight. That's his 9th reception of the game.
2: Yeah, that was not a good pass, and Smith does a great job of going down and picking it right off the ground. And then feeling his way. Oh, no, he's not in. That's a good call. He went down, but the beautiful thing, this is going to take almost a minute off the clock.
0: Sacramento State huddling up. Clock running.
3: The ruling in the field of the runner being short of the goal line is under review.
2: Well, this is big because if they call a touchdown, they're going to add about a minute on that clock. Because that means the play
0: was... You looked
2: been...
0: at it. Was he in or not?
2: No, I thought his knee was down when the ball was... It wasn't a great view.
0: Now, right now, Smith, 8 catches, 85 yards. He's been targeted 11 times tonight.
2: Okay, we're going to look here. Yeah,
0: first of all, he did a great job to catch the ball low just above the turf. Had some good blocking. Solis tripped him up. He goes down. Boy, he was reaching to...
2: Yeah,
0: but very close.
2: He was.
0: Yeah, there might not be enough to flip this. When his knee goes down, he's actually blocked by Brandon Sousa, the lineman. It's hard to see where the ball is when his knee hits. So this is going to be very difficult to overturn. The official under the hood. So we'll see how this one plays out.
2: His knee is down right there. He's down. I'm looking on the big screen. I don't know why you'd even look at an end zone view. That gives you nothing.
0: Well, we're back at it next Friday, same time, 6:30 kickoff against San Jose State. Rob and I will be on the air at 6:20 for that game as Eastern Michigan opens the season with back-to-back games against California teams after playing 134 years of football without ever hosting a team from the Golden State. Yep, knee down near the...
3: After review, the ruling on the field is upheld. It'll be first and goal from the half-yard line.
0: Yeah. Just not enough to flip
2: it. And thank God that one lineman was in the way because he really blocked the view to see if the ball was stretched over.
0: I'll tell you here, if I'm Sac State, I just give it to Isaiah Innie. This guy, tough to bring. Guess who's in there? Innie will be in the backfield.
2: He might...
0: They also have a fullback.
2: The quarterback pulls it. He fakes to the I formation and pulls. He might walk. He could maybe backpedal around the edge here.
0: I formation. Conklin under center. Conklin to Innie. Innie on the right side. Nobody touched him. Touchdown, Sacramento State. Everybody crashed the middle, and he just bounced it outside where there was nothing but open turf. And it's a 28-16 game with 8:23 to play.
2: So you don't go for two here. Okay. I like it. He waits till you have to, Coach Carter.
0: Yeah, you make it an 11-point game.
2: Yeah, it's a field goal and a touchdown and a two-pointer. Do it when you have to do it.
0: Well, some lean into analytics, and they're like, well, you go for two here, and if you don't, it's still, it's a smart move to kick a extra point.
4: Letters to attempt the point after.
2: Still a two-possession game. But Eastern needs to put a couple first downs together just to make it a little bit more comfortable up here in the booth.
0: Absolutely. And go down, put in the end zone again. Grant Metters on for the extra point for Sacramento State. Kick is up, and that one is good. 28-17, 8:23 to play in the ball game. Don't go anywhere. We'll take a timeout. 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
0: Sacramento State puts together a 10-play, 75-yard drive that took 5:08 off the clock, inning with a 1-yard touchdown run, and it cuts Eastern Michigan's lead to 28-17 with 8:23 to play in the ballgame. Tom Helmer alongside Rob Rubik, Greg Steiner, John Patelka, and Finn Iannelli back at our WEMU studios. Season opener here in week zero for Eastern Michigan, trying to go 1-0 in the MAC, get a jump on conference play.
2: I think Eastern's about 2 first downs, Tom, from being really in the driver's seat in this game. You get for 2 first downs, that's going to be 3 to 4 minutes. You still have a 2-possession lead. But you go 3 and out here, then you let an offense come out that's had a lot of success in the last 2 drives.
0: Matters kicks it off. Devereaux's going to take it to the goal line, and he wants to return it out to the 10, 15, seam, 20. Tripped up at the 25-yard line. He had a full head of steam, but was brought down by Natel Mitchell. And he is down. He might have taken a leg to the arm or head there, which can certainly sting. 8:18 to play in the ballgame. Also, not for nothing, but we had the commissioner here, and we're talking about the playoffs, what it takes to get the MAC in there. He had a lot of love for Western Michigan, and that's low-key irritated me.
2: Yeah, but yeah, and they're not picked to win the conference.
0: Yes, they are.
2: I thought Miami was.
0: No, Western's picked to win the conference.
2: Miami's
0: they
2: second.
0: Won it last year, and they're picked to win it again this year.
2: Do they have the most NIL money?
0: I thought that's Miami did. I don't know.
2: Miami, I thought, had 9 or 10.
0: Well, as we know, too, the most NIL money doesn't mean you win your conference.
2: Maybe not in the big boys as much, but in the MAC, it's you're going to have a really good chance.
0: Well, of course, the AD for Western Michigan's off to Michigan State to be the AD there, okay. But he did a great job at Western.
2: Got a national championship in hockey.
0: Yeah, MAC football championship last season.
2: Who's in blue in there?
0: Yeah, that's my boy Blue, number 15 to the left side of Kim. 2 receivers to the left side.
2: They're stacking it. They're giving you the little.
0: They give it to Blue. Blue, no room, stood up right at the line of scrimmage and taken down by Derek Houston.
2: That's the situation. They have 7 in the box. There's nothing wrong with throwing just a little hitch route, something that has a high chance of being completed. You're trying to run against a box that you're not going to run. They are loaded up inside. And there's nowhere for my boy Blue to run there.
0: Now the clock will run, 7:50 to play in the ball game.
2: You got to run that play clock. Maybe go hard count here, but don't snap it.
0: You also got to be aggressive here. Don't just start running up the middle and hoping you hang on in this one.
2: The master runs it out here from the slot, the big tight end.
0: Kim wants to throw on second down. Over the middle, caught by Devereaux. Upended at the 30-yard line. Gain of 4 on the play. It'll be 3rd and 6.
2: See, that would have been a nice play in first down. And I agree that you need to be a little bit conservative, but short passes that are high percentage passes, there's nothing wrong with them.
0: It's the 6.
2: They're going to bring pressure now. They got 6. They're bringing 6. They may drop the mic off, but they're going to bring long and tighter for a little help and protection. Play clock under 10. It's any time to go now.
0: Ball at the 30-yard line. Got to get to the 36 for a first down. Kim, back to pass here. Going deep down the right side. Incomplete. And no pass interference. Good defensive play by Sacramento State. And Eastern Michigan will be forced to punt. Diesel Gordon on the coverage that time.
2: Well, that's just on your receiver because that's a wonderful throw, but there's no separation created. There was a little behind him.
0: They're trying to get it to Prosper.
2: Yeah.
0: Prosper's had 7 catches for 81 yards tonight.
2: That was what a minute and a half they took off the clock is all. That's not enough. No.
0: 6:47 to play. Eastern Michigan, an 11-point lead. Sacramento State slowly starting to gain some momentum.
2: And you have to punt, which you had issues with tonight.
0: Yeah, one's already been blocked. High snap that time, but he gets it away. Bounces at the 40. Down inside the 30. Great roll inside the 20. And it'll finally roll to a stop down at the 10-yard line.
2: That's huge. It also took about 10 more seconds off the game clock.
0: Daniel Hall, great punt that time. Flips the field. Sacramento State's got to go 90 yards to get it in the end zone with 6:33 remaining and a 28-17 game. That was a 60-yard punt for Daniel Hull.
2: And no return. All right, it's time for a pick here. Called Johnny Ballgame. Get a pick, get some pressure, deflection, arm hit, something. The way they start this game, that's how they need to end this game defensively.
0: Conklin and shotgun. He'll fake to Curtis, roll out to his right, looking downfield, has time, throws complete at the 20-yard line, and out to the 21 is Matt Coleman. That'll move the sticks.
2: He broke contained. I think it was Carter Evans took an inside rush, which allows Conklin to get outside. Actually, yes, it was Carter, number 33.
0: Don't you think at some point they have to abandon the huddle here and just start picking up the pace a little bit, you would think? Conklin again in shotgun. Jamar Curtis, the running back, to his right side. He'll fake the handoff. Roll out to his left, feeling the pressure.
2: Oh.
0: Ball deflected up in the air. It was Barry Manning that got a hand on it, deflected away. It'll be second and 10.
2: Every time I hear you say Barry Manning, you know what I'm thinking, right?
0: Barry Manilow?
2: Yeah. Well, that's a good job by Barry Manning. But I like he never jumped. You never want to jump at a quarterback, whether he's pump faking, rolling out. Just get your hands up and keep pursuing, but be under control in case he tries to tuck it. And that's what Manning Jr. did that time.
0: Good to get Manning back this season. Led the defense with 73 tackles last season, 30 of them solo. 5:51 to play, second and 10 for Sacramento State. Conklin,
2: uh-oh,
0: back to pass, has time. Going deep over to the left side, caught and out of bounds at the 41-yard line is Raiden Brown.
2: Just too much time. I saw that pocket settle in, and all that rush of Eastern just got stopped. And when you give Conklin those receivers time, they've proven they're a formidable adversary here, moving the football here in the second half. I mean, they had 34 yards at half, and they're probably approaching 250 by now.
0: They're at 229.
2: Yeah.
0: First and 10 at the Sacramento State 41. 5:24 to play. Clock is running. Conklin wants to pass again. Throws it complete to Smith at the 44, and he gets upended by Llewellyn.
2: Tick tock. This will take it under 5 minutes.
0: Gain of 3 on the play.
4: 4-yard gain. Second down and 6. The ball at the
0: 44. Bryce Llewellyn. 5 tackles in the game. Under 5 minutes to play. Clock running. Conklin looking to pass again. Dumps it out on the right side to Curtis, and he'll be knocked out of bounds near midfield. So Jamar Curtis just swings outside, catches it, runs out of bounds at midfield. They'll be a yard short of the first down marker.
2: And that clock continues to go. You know, he went out of bounds under 2 minutes. I mean, only under 2 minutes in college. In the NFL, it's under 5 minutes out of bounds. They'll stop the clock. In college, you have to be under 2 minutes. They pause it for a second while they grab the ball, and then they wind it.
0: Third and one. Got to get to the EMU 49. They want to pass. Throws. Slant. Caught. First down. Sacramento State. And they've got it at the Eastern Michigan 45-yard line. Kenyon Shabazz with the catch.
2: Remember, he wasted 2 timeouts, and not wasted, but used 2 timeouts in this half.
0: Yeah, they only have 1 left. Ball at the Eastern Michigan 45. Conklin looking to pass again. Throws it to the left side. Caught and running out of bounds with it is the tight end Jordan Williams. He'll say he went out of bounds at the Eastern Michigan 38-yard line.
4: 7-yard gain.
0: Second and 3 for the Hornets.
2: Yeah, you get them near that 2-minute warning. See, they can sub because they have to wait. Official hold it because Sacramento State subbed, so that gives Eastern time to get new, fresh defensive linemen in.
0: Clock at 3:35 and running. Second and 3. Conklin looking to pass again. Throws to the left side. Intercepted by Eastern Michigan. Jason Marshall picked it right out of the air. EMU's got the football. And that should help slam the book shut on Sacramento State.
2: Baited him. He rage baited them. He sat there hiding in the weeds, and he wanted them. They're playing cover two, which means the corners are going to funnel you outside. The safeties are playing halves. But Conklin looks the entire way. Jason Marshall, with the experience that he has, steps in front. And that should be ball game. Now, they have one timeout and the two-minute warning. So they can get the ball back.
0: Oh, absolutely.
2: There's no question. But then they're going to still be two possessions down.
0: Marshall with the interception. Earned a scholarship. Week 9 of last season. Played at all 12 games. Had 5 starts. And the senior out of Trenton, Michigan, has just put a huge dagger in Sacramento State's possibilities of trying to pull the upset.
2: Run a little jet motion or something. They're going to run left this time.
0: They'll give it to Blue. Blue trying to find room on the left side. Brought down just over the 25-yard line. Gain of 2 on the play. It'll be 2nd and 8 for Eastern Michigan. Clock running. 3:16 to play. The Hornets have 1 timeout left.
2: You should absolutely snap this ball under 5 seconds if you're Noah Kim and his experience. I would think that he'd be good at managing this clock.
0: They'll take their time. They're huddled up. 15 seconds on the play clock.
2: Yep. Let's go.
0: They break the huddle. 10 on the play clock. 2nd and 8. 2:45 to play. You snap this close to zero as you can get. They do. Kim hands it to Blue. Blue straight ahead. Nowhere to go that time. Picks up maybe a yard on the play. And Sacramento State will burn their final timeout with 2:35 to play in the ballgame.
3: Timeout. Sacramento State. That is their 3rd and final of the half.
2: No, if you're
3: 30
2: Eastern
3: seconds.
2: If you're Eastern Michigan, Tom, you can run this ball and take it to the 2-minute warning. You punt the ball then, which is great. I mean, if you don't get the first down, you punt it. So they have no 2-minute warning, no timeouts. They'll probably have roughly a minute 50 to go and have to need 2 possessions against a defense that's really had your number for most evenings. So I like your chances if you're Eastern Michigan.
0: And we talked all night, too, about this defense. They came a lot of close on some picks, and finally Jason Marshall locked it down. He had a great training camp. One of the practices I went to during one of the live scrimmages had a pick 6. So the senior hitting on all cylinders, and great for him to get his first career
2: interception.
0: Trenton.
2: Yes, downriver. Good hockey school.
0: Very good hockey school. He had 64 tackles a year ago.
2: Now they're showing a passing look, but I got to believe they're going to run this.
0: Yeah, I'd be shocked if they put this one in the air. Play clock down to 10 seconds. Kim looking over to the sidelines. 5 on the play clock. Clock's not running, 2:35. They'll hand it off, straight ahead with it. Trying to break a tackle's Blue. He gets it out to the 31-yard line. That'll be the final time they have to snap the ball before the 2-minute timeout. And then they could just punt it away. 2:20 on the clock. Clock running. Want to thank John Patelka tonight and Finn Iannelli back at our WEMU studios. Want to thank Casey Teagarden and Tate Omley, who were part of our halftime interview with Greg Steiner, the commissioner. Dr. John Steinbrecher will be out in Sacramento in a couple weeks when Sacramento State plays North Dakota State. That'll be a heck of a game.
3: 2-minute timeout.
0: Teams in the FBS. I mean, North Dakota State will truck them.
2: Yeah.
0: But it'll be a fun game to be at.
2: Yeah. The first home game when you turn turn to an FBS school. Sacramento State, they got some money out there now. Because they to do what they're doing in the MAC and paying. I think when you fly out there, are they paying for the travel for all the...
0: The arrangement was they're a football-only affiliate for 5 years, beginning this season. The rest of their programs are going to the Big West. Sacramento State replaces Northern Illinois.
2: Mountain West?
0: So we still... Big West. The Big West.
2: Well, that's FCS still.
0: Yeah.
2: Oh, okay.
0: Football is the only one really making the move. And but they paid an $18 million entrance fee to the MAC. It's paid over 5 years, so... $6 million due this season, then $3 million annually through 2030. If they leave early, they still have to pay the $18 million. Paid $5 million for the NCAA reclassification fee. And so they're also foregoing television and conference distributions for a 5-year term. And they're paying for every MAC team that flies to travel to play them. They're picking up the tab
2: Wow.
0: for 5 years. So... You're looking at them paying 150,000 to 200,000 every home game to get.
2: Oh, more than that.
0: Western
2: Tom.
0: Michigan. That's the estimate.
2: That's $400,000 to travel. If you're flying a team with the hotel, all the rooms, all the meals and everything, that's what I've been told by. It used to be about 350, so I'm just assuming it's up to 400. To charter a plane, I know it's a lot.
0: It's expensive.
2: Yes. Well, that's why when you play like Michigan for Eastern, or you play Michigan State next week, that's a great payday because they're probably going to get like $1.3, $1.4 million to go play Michigan State. And that travel might be how much?
0: You know, to go to Sacramento State?
2: No, to Michigan State.
0: Yeah, I mean, you could.
2: That's a great payday for us.
0: I'll be honest with you. You could stay in your own hotel if you wanted
2: to. Yeah, absolutely.
0: You don't have to go up. They will go up. I'm sure they'll go up near Lansing.
2: When I was at Grand Valley, we'd bus all around the GLIAC. I mean, except for Northern and Michigan Tech, you would leave the day before. But everything else, Saginaw Valley, you get up, take a two and a half hour bus ride, then you go play the game.
0: Yeah, I mean, Sac State will host Mississippi Valley State next week. Then they go to Fresno State. Then they host North Dakota State. And then their first MAC game, they host UMass. So UMass going all the way from Amherst out to Sacramento.
2: That's got to be a five-hour flight for them.
0: Plus, they'll host Ohio. They'll host Kent State. They'll host Toledo. They'll go to, in conference play, Bowling Green, Ball State, Central Michigan, and then their final game is at Hawaii. So this team's going to put, they're going to put some miles behind them this season. They'll be one of the top five most traveled teams in the FBS this season. All right, Eastern Michigan under center here on fourth down.
2: Hard count.
0: Yeah, try and draw them off. Kim under center puts Devereaux in motion.
2: Yep, then use your timeout. Don't give up the 5 yards.
0: Now they'll punt.
3: Timeout. Eastern Michigan. First of the half.
0: The odds of that
3: 30 seconds.
2: Pretty minuscule. But you have the timeouts if you're Chris Creighton. You might as well try.
0: I'll be honest with you. We did see it today in the North Carolina TCU game.
2: TCU guy
0: jumped. He slapped his head, and that was it. They ran out the clock and won the game. So Bill Belichick goes 1-0 to start the season as they play the game in Ireland against TCU.
2: TV show in the games you were talking about. You see Mississippi, the Fighting Jerry Rice has traveled to Sacramento State.
0: Albany's going to take on
2: the Cleo Max, the Fighting Cleo Max.
0: Tarleton State will be at Bowling Green next week. San Jose State will be here Friday night. We'll be on the air at 6:20. Here's the snap. Punt away. A lot of pressure, and they knocked down Hall. It'll be a penalty and a first down. They'll return the punt, brought down at the 42, but they're going to get rough on the punter. Eastern Michigan's going to get the ball. They just got to take a knee, run it out. And Eastern Michigan will start the season 1-0 with a 28-17 win.
3: Running into the defense, number 23. 5-yard penalty results in a first down, Eastern Michigan.
0: Well, you couldn't get him to jump off sides, but you did get him to hammer Hull. Fortunately, he's okay. He saw the flags. That definitely gave him a lot of juice when he popped up. And now Eastern Michigan can just go into victory formation. So the first time ever hosting a team from California, they will go 1-0. Next week, they'll try and go 2-0 against California as they welcome in San Jose State.
2: Might be a little tougher nut to crack next week.
0: Yeah, San Jose State. I mean, their defense looked great. Eastern Michigan, 356 yards of offense tonight, 279 through the air for Noah Kim, two touchdown passes, ran for another one. And so Sacramento State will have to look elsewhere for their first FBS and MAC win. A big crowd tonight, going home happy. Great start to the season. School starts for the students on Monday. That was nice, too, Rob. No distractions. I mean, as far as nobody had to go to class, worry about that kind of stuff.
2: It starts Monday. But yet you benefit from getting the crowd, getting the new freshman class in here. And you had a lot of recruits here tonight, and it was a good win for Eastern. They covered the spread. That's how I was watching on ESPN. They were either 8.5 or 9.5-point spread.
0: Yeah.
2: But yet the FPI or something, the football index, had 50% chance that Sacramento State would win. I don't get that.
0: Technically, it's always 50-50. Yeah, I don't know. They take a knee again. Clock running. 1 minute to play.
2: Well, they'll get under 40, snapping on third down, and that's the game. Coach Carter looking a little.
0: Well, you're 1-0 in the MAC. Now you you trek through your non-conference part of the schedule.
2: Stay healthy, get better.
0: Exactly. And then get ready to go. The way the schedule sets up, I mean, you get over on San Jose State, you got a real shot at a 5-2 start to the season. I don't think you're going to get over on Michigan State or Wisconsin, but they'll take the knee for the final time. The crowd here at Ryan-Nielsen Stadium comes to their feet, and it's a happy crowd at the factory as Eastern Michigan down Sacramento State 28-17. For John Patelka, Finn Iannelli, Greg Steiner, and Rob Rubick, I'm Tom Helmer wishing you a good night from Ypsilanti. We'll see you next Friday at 6:20 as Eastern Michigan hosts San Jose State. 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

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A quick look at the area weather. We've got rain in Ann Arbor and 70 degrees. And currently in Ypsilanti, overcast and 72 degrees. 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

0: Live from NPR News in Washington, I'm Linda Kenyon. The Trump administration says it has struck a deal to take majority ownership over several Venezuelan oil fields. President Trump says this agreement would give the U.S. control of 65 billion barrels worth of oil. But NPR's Julia Simon reports that's not the entire story.
1: This may sound like a lot, but Pasha Madavi, he's associate professor of political science at University of California, Santa Barbara, and he says there's more to the story.
2: My initial reaction of Trump announcing taking 65 billion barrels is quite a shock. I mean, in context, that's a huge amount of oil. It's 20% of the country's proven reserves. But then, you know, upon reflection, you start to look at the deal and you say, well, is Trump actually taking these oil reserves? Is the U.S. nationalizing Venezuela's oil? And the answer is no.
0: The president says this deal could substantially lower oil prices, but it could take several years to extract and then refine the oil. The premier of Ontario is fighting back over President Trump's renaming of Lake Ontario. As Dan Karpinchuk reports, Doug Ford has unveiled a large sign that sends a clear message to the White House.
3: The sign at the small lakeside community of Winona on the outskirts of Hamilton reads, Lake Ontario, now and always. And Ontario Premier Doug Ford says the message to President Trump is that Canadians are resilient and, quote, will never ever back down from a bully. Ford echoed what Prime Minister Carney had said a couple of days ago, that Trump can call it whatever he wants, but he says the rest of the world will always call it Lake Ontario. Tensions have been frayed since trade negotiations collapsed more than a week ago, each side accusing the other of wanting changes just before a deadline for new 50% tariffs on Canadian goods to kick in. Ottawa unveiled retaliatory tariffs, which will take effect on September the 8th. For NPR News, I'm Dan Karpinchuk in Toronto.
0: Russian strikes this weekend have killed at least 37 people in Ukraine. NPR's Joanna Kakissis has the story.
4: Officials in the Bucha district near Kyiv said Russian strikes there had damaged at least 50 apartment buildings and caused a large fire. In a social media post, Ukrainian President Volodymyr Zelensky hinted that a warehouse that was hit in the village of Mila may have stored ammunition. He said that investigators are looking into charges of negligence. Serhii Koretz, the new Prime Minister Zelensky appointed this summer, said those responsible must be, quote, severely punished. Russia's defense ministry said in a statement that it had targeted a warehouse in Mila that had parts for long-range drones. Ukraine has used long-range drones this year to strike the Kremlin's war machine. Joanna Kakissis, NPR News.
0: You're listening to NPR News. Mission managers say all systems are ready for launch from the Kennedy Space Center tomorrow morning of NASA's latest space telescope, as long as the weather cooperates. Joe Palka reports.
5: The good news is two potentially major storms in the Atlantic Basin won't pose a problem. But launch weather officer Justin McReynolds of the U.S. Space Force says local weather off the Florida coast means there's a 50-50 chance of a launch.
6: We believe there's going to be some weather around. It's the question of, is the weather going to be over the pad or away from the pad?
5: If weather does cause a delay, there's another launch opportunity on Monday morning. Once in space, the Nancy Grace Roman Space Telescope will head to a point about 1 million miles from Earth, where it will conduct its 5-year mission. It's intended to search for new planets and galaxies, as well as a special type of exploding star called a Type 1A supernova. For NPR News, I'm Joe Palka.
0: A former White House teleprompter operator accused of using inside knowledge to make bets on the prediction market, Kalshi, has been ordered to turn over more than $100,000 in profits. He also must pay $65,000 as part of a federal settlement. In addition, this settlement with the Commodity Futures Trading Commission includes a 3-year trading ban for that teleprompter operator, Gabriel Perez. He was placed on unpaid leave from his job at the White House after reports he used his position to make bets on what President Trump would say in his speeches. I'm Linda Kenyon, NPR News in Washington.
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Trumpeter Clifford Brown. His career was cut short by an accident on the Pennsylvania Turnpike back in the 1950s, but he made a lot of really great records, including this one with Sarah Vaughan called Sarah Vaughan with Clifford Brown. Trumpeter Clifford Brown there, also with Herbie Mann at the flute. And they brought us You're Not the Kind. I'm Scott Hanley, delighted to share Sounds of Jazz with you here on the weekend. Turning to a new release by bassist Luke Selleck and Andrew Renfro on guitar. Pretty sure they went to Juilliard together and gigged a lot around back in the day, and they still do today. Here with Aberdeen Blues, the new release, and the tune Ain't No Mountain High Enough. Luke Selleck and Andrew Renfro. Career was cut short by an accident on the Pennsylvania Turnpike back in the 1950s, but he made a lot of really great records, including this one with Sarah Vaughan called Sarah Vaughan with Clifford Brown. Trumpeter Clifford Brown there, also with Herbie Mann at the flute. And they brought us You're Not the Kind. I'm Scott Hanley, delighted to share Sounds of Jazz with you here on the weekend. Turning to a new release by bassist

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The Russian-American pianist and composer Yelena Ekimov, from her new release called Romance of the Moon, with Paul Frasu on trumpet, and there with something called Bells. Yelena Ekimov. Before that, Corey Weeds, saxophonist and record producer and club impresario, from his album called O Solo Mio, here with the love theme from The Godfather, also known as Speak Softly Love. Eric Alexander on tenor sax, Mike LaDonna at the organ, and Corey Weeds on alto. I'm Scott Hanley with Jazz on Your Weekend, turning to the latest release from Lynn Ariel, the pianist. It's called Being Human, and this is Faith from Lynn Ariel.

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Tony Bennett from his Improv record label back in the 1970s. Music of Rodgers and Hart there with This Can't Be Love. George Barnes guitar, Ruby Braff cornet. Before that, the Big Bad Bones featuring Scott Whitfield did Eulogy. Up next, it's Eddie Lockjaw Davis on tenor sax, Horace Parlin piano, and this is Goin' to Meetin'.

Monty Alexander with his singing talents on display, as well as at the piano, from the release Love Notes, The Nearness of You. Roy Hargrove on trumpet. Monty Alexander. Up next, it's Maren McPartland, piano, with the Limehouse Blues.

0: Hey, it's Robin Hilton from NPR Music. Whether you're into pop...
1: 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Maybe you've heard of her. Her name is Olivia Rodrigo.
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0: Live from NPR News, I'm Dale Willman. As thousands of people remain missing in Nepal 3 days after a devastating flood there, Nepalese community members in North Texas are waiting to hear from missing friends and relatives. Priscilla Rich from member station KERA reports.
1: The uncertainty of the condition of missing loved ones has impacted the Nepalese community in North Texas, home to over 20,000 nationals. The Nepalese American Chamber of Commerce in Dallas has been overwhelmed with calls of concern or from those wanting to help. Shraddha Shrestha, who grew up in

0: Nepal is president of the chamber. She says as a whole, the community is coming together with whatever means they can, but most of all, have not lost hope.
1: The anxiousness, the waiting period has been tough for all the people who are far away from home, and especially for people who have lost their loved ones.
0: Shrestha says she is planning a vigil in the upcoming days. I'm Priscilla Rice in Dallas.
2: The flash floods in that country have killed more than 670 people now. Federal Reserve Chair Kevin Warsh says inflation remains too high, but he's offering few clues about where interest rates are headed. NPR's Windsor Johnston reports that what the Fed does next could have a direct impact on the finances of American consumers.
3: Warsh says bringing inflation back to the Fed's 2% target remains the priority, but he stopped short of signaling where interest rates are heading, saying the Fed needs flexibility to respond as the economy changes. Economist Oscar Munoz says what happens next could be felt directly by consumers.
4: This means higher mortgage rates or interest rates for credit cards or loans more generally. But if you're going abroad, the greenback will buy you more goods and services than before. But this is the short-term impact, right? Just looking at the data today. In reality, what matters is if this move has staying power.
3: Americans are already struggling with the price of everyday goods, and higher borrowing costs could add another layer of financial pressure. Windsor Johnston, NPR News.
2: The Trump administration's renewed crackdown on immigration is having a big result. New data show ICE arrests in July reached almost 50,000 people. NPR's Vanessa Romo explains just what has changed with enforcement.
5: Homeland Security Secretary Mark Wayne Mullen has shifted ICE's strategy, and he's really broadened when and where people are being arrested. So, yes, it's still raids, but it's also happening a lot more quietly. It's happening at airports and ICE check-ins and immigration court. And then second, ICE has a lot more manpower now. This year, they've added more than 12,000 new hires, doubling the size of the force. And many states and local law enforcement are actually now participating in the effort to arrest people through a program that's called 287G. And these are agreements where ICE works with local law enforcement to make those arrests.
2: And you're listening to NPR News. Authorities in Niger say that order has now been restored following what they say was an apparent mutiny by soldiers in that country's capital. However, as Michael Koloki explains, reports from the city indicate that the situation remains tense there.
6: Sustained gunfire and explosions were heard overnight into Saturday in several parts of the capital, Niamey, including the international airport and the neighborhood where the presidential palace is located. According to the country's defense minister, Salifu Modi, a group of soldiers took some military officers hostage at a base and shot at, quote, sensitive sites. Modi added that security forces were able to gradually regain control of the locations that had been attacked. Since taking power in a coup in 2023, Niger's military junta has faced a series of security challenges. Over the past several months, attacks by militant groups in various parts of the country has resulted in mass casualties within the military. For NPR News, I'm Michael Koloki.
2: Roger Federer was brought to tears today during his induction speech at the International Hall of Fame in Rhode Island. The 45-year-old was the first man ever to win 20 Grand Slam tennis singles titles. Today marked week zero for college football. Number 14 USC moved quick out of the gate with a 42-26 win over San Jose State. Jaden Maiva passed for 286 yards and two touchdowns for the Trojans. And in Dublin, Billy Edwards Jr. threw for 232 yards as North Carolina slipped past TCU 15-10. The Horned Frogs were stopped on fourth and short on their last two drives. Wheeling Jesuit also beat Thomas More by a score of 27-10. I'm Dale Willman, NPR News.
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Vocalist Dakota Staton from a recording called A Packet of Love Letters with Aaron Graves at the piano and The Way You Look Tonight, Dakota Staton. I'm Scott Hanley here with Jazz on Your Weekend, turning next to Adam Rogers and Peter Bernstein from a recording called The Alternative Guitar Summit, honoring Pat Martino. The tune is Inside Out. Adam Rogers and Peter Bernstein.

0: This Week in This American Life, a guy connects two AI chatbots. So instead of talking to him, they're talking to each other. And what happens next is kind of amazing. Each chatbot insists on trying to help the other until they figure out that neither of them is human. And then they try to stop their conversation. And they find they can't. That's this week.
1: 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The summer movie season is winding down. Is the movie news going to wind down too? Of course not. The film never stops rolling here. I'm Matt Hobson. 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

bassist and vocalist Nikki Perrott from her release From New York to Paris, and that was Under Paris Skies. Gil Goldstein at the accordion, Nikki Perrott on the vocal there. She's from Australia originally. She moved to the United States, studied with John Clayton, studied with Ray Brown, and ended up getting a gig on Monday nights at the Iridium Club in New York City with Les Paul. And to keep that gig, Les Paul encouraged her to start singing, and she does it very well. Before that, Larry Goldings and John Snyder on piano and trumpet, respectively, with Hesitation Blues. And yes, that was a treated piano with Larry Goldings playing it. Now sounds from the Oliver Nelson Big Band from the release Blues and the Abstract Truth. Here's the classic Stolen Moments.

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Organist Joy DeFrancesco from a release called More Music from 2021. Joy DeFrancesco, noted, of course, as an organist. He also played trumpet. Miles Davis gave him a trumpet and encouraged him to play. And then he started picking up the tenor sax. Joy DeFrancesco did, and playing there, the tenor sax on this album, More Music, from the tune Angel Calling. We heard Joey on tenor sax and at the organ there in his band Lucas Brown. Joey DeFrancesco. I'm Scott Hanley here with Jazz on Your Weekend, turning next to Irina Zubareva from her new release called Soul Mystery, and this is Scriabin.

the late Claire Daly and Half Nelson from her release from last year called Voo Voo for Francis. Now it's Slide Hampton and World of Trombones with Moment's Notice.

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0: Live from NPR News, I'm Dale Willman. President Trump Friday announced a deal with Venezuela for U.S. access to some of that country's oil fields, but details are still slim. Trump says the U.S. will have majority control over more than 65 billion barrels of proven oil reserves, but petroleum analyst Patrick DeHaan says the U.S. should proceed with caution.
1: Whenever the U.S. makes a deal like this, first of all, you have to look at Venezuela's constitution, which promises that the natural resources of Venezuela belong to their citizens, and oil companies are going to be looking at this very carefully, because to spend the billions of dollars, they have to have the reliability in what they're about to spend money on. And that's why some oil companies have not yet invested.
0: Mass Jewish settlers continued attacks in the Israeli-occupied West Bank on Saturday, and in a separate incident, other mass settlers assaulted a U.S. media crew. Both incidents drew a rare rebuke from Israeli officials, but so far, no arrests. NPR's Kerry Khan has our reports.
2: Masked attackers threw stones and trapped residents inside a home in the Palestinian village of Kusra, where residents have been under siege from settlers in incidents that have drawn widespread international outcry. Despite the promises of stepped-up police and military patrols in the village, settlers returned Saturday, throwing stones at the home. There has been a dramatic rise in attacks on Palestinians in the West Bank, with at least 79 killed since the beginning of the year, according to the UN. In a separate incident Saturday, a Palestinian woman along with a NBC television crew were attacked by masked settlers. The woman was beaten and hospitalized. The crew sustained injuries. Prime Minister Benjamin Netanyahu decried both assaults and pledged arrests, which are rarely made. Kerry Khan, NPR News, Tel Aviv.
0: It's being called the deadliest attack in the war this year. At least 37 people have been killed and dozens more injured following a Russian drone strike on an arms warehouse outside Ukraine's capital of Kyiv. NPR's Charles Maines reports from Moscow.
3: Russia's defense ministry said it had targeted an ammunition depot housing components for drones, a version of events essentially confirmed by the authorities in Kyiv. Ukrainian President Volodymyr Zelensky acknowledged the warehouse contained drones, shells, mines, and other munitions, but he added the depot was inexplicably located near civilian apartment buildings, an act of criminal negligence that led to multiple secondary explosions and the high casualty count. The strike on the munitions depot comes amid a wider Russian campaign targeting both Ukraine's civilian and military infrastructure, as Moscow takes advantage of Ukraine's near total lack of U.S.-made Patriot intercept missiles it had used to defend its skies. Charles Maines, NPR News, Moscow.
0: The drone strike sparked explosions and fires that swept through nearby homes, including a care facility for elderly and disabled people. You're listening to NPR News. Tens of thousands of mourners are paying their respects this weekend to Norway's King Harald V. He died Friday morning. He was 89 years old. The mourners laid flowers and condolence cards outside the royal palace in Oslo. 53-year-old Crown Prince Håkon is now King Håkon VIII. A far-right commentator who applauded President Trump's immigration crackdown has been arrested and deported back to the UK. As NPR's Chris Arnold reports, the Department of Homeland Security says he was in the country illegally.
4: Milo Yiannopoulos last summer posted on social media, quote, "We have got to deport millions and millions and millions of people. Without that, nothing else matters." It turns out, according to DHS, he himself was in the country illegally, and he has now been deported to the UK. DHS says when he entered the country in 2019, he had legal status, but he later skipped an immigration hearing. Yiannopoulos has sparked controversy for his comments criticizing feminism, Muslims in America, and his alleged ties to white nationalists. Some in the MAGA movement have also criticized him for being an ally of former Congresswoman Marjorie Taylor Greene, and some were celebrating his arrest. Chris Arnold, NPR News.
0: Victor Hovland made a pair of 8-foot birdies on the back nine Saturday for a 65 and a one-shot lead over Ryan Gerard at the PGA Tour Championship, but the tournament remains wide open going into Sunday's final round. There's a four-way tie for third that includes Scotty Scheffler, Chris Gotterup, Adam Scott, and Ludvig Ahlberg. They're just 3 strokes off the pace. I'm Dale Willman, NPR News.
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Chad Collins on trumpet. That's Paul Quinichette on tenor sax and the tune Rockabye Basie. Sounds of Jazz on our weekend here with Errol Garner at the piano and All of Me.

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Nancy Erickson Lamont and a new release called Through the Passages and Rainy Season Love Affair. Before that, Paul Kendall on tenor sax with These Foolish Things. Now we turn to Lem Winchester at the Vibes. The tune is called The Kids. Lem Winchester.

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3: I'm Ira Glass. A cop pulls a guy over because his van is swerving across the road.
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Benny Carter and Oscar Peterson with Long Ago and Far Away. Before that, Howard Britz on piano with Comfort and Joy. Now we turn to Stanley Turrentine with Freddie Hubbard trumpet, George Benson guitar, and Sugar.

George Shearing and the Montgomery Brothers, Buddy Montgomery at the Vibes, George on piano, and Monk Montgomery on bass with Love Walked In. Sounds of Jazz continue here with Michael Kokor, piano, and Just One of Those Things.

0: The Ypsilanti-based SOS Community Services has worked nonstop to help those facing homelessness for decades. And yet, completely solving the homeless epidemic in Washtenaw County remains a lofty goal. I'm Decky Alexander, and I'll discuss SOS's latest work with Executive Director Rhonda Weathers on the next Washtenaw United Monday morning at 7:49 and 9:49 here on 89.1 WEMU.
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0: Live from NPR News in upstate New York, I'm Dale Willman. Poor weather has slowed rescue efforts in Nepal overnight, but the search for thousands of missing people in areas devastated by flash floods this week is continuing. Rescue officials say around 700 people have been declared dead, and as many as 3,000 other people are still missing 4 days after the floods hit. Dhruba Gurmakhan is with the international aid group World Vision. She says conditions on the ground remain difficult.
1: It is devastating. I see very terrible thing there. The people are very much saddened by the flood. Actually, they have lost everything. What I can see is only flood, sands, muds.
0: The flooding has been most severe along Nepal's border with China. The State Department is now taking steps to send some U.S. diplomats back to their posts in the Middle East, but the department is still encouraging American citizens to avoid travel to any countries that have been hit by Iranian missiles and drones in response to the U.S.-Israeli war in Iran. NPR's Michelle Kellerman has more on our story.
2: In the early days of the war, as Iran struck U.S. interests across the Persian Gulf region, the U.S. evacuated diplomats and their families, leaving only enough staff for emergency services for Americans. Under ordered and authorized departures, as they're known, diplomats receive housing allowances to stay in the U.S. to work remotely. But that's only supposed to last 180 days. Now the department is sending some diplomats back. In Qatar, family members may join the U.S. government employees. In Kuwait and Bahrain, only family members 18 years and older can go. The U.S. is still discouraging American citizens from traveling to these countries amid uncertainty over the war. Michelle Kellerman, NPR News, the State Department.
0: Health Secretary Robert F. Kennedy Jr. is facing growing pressure about the government's slow response to rising measles cases as students head back to school. As NPR's Selena Simmons-Duffin tells us, now a former U.S. Health Secretary is urging him to do more.
3: Kathleen Sebelius served as Health Secretary under President Obama. She said the fact that Secretary Kennedy is holding events about school lunches instead of raising public awareness about the dangers of measles is a choice.
4: Doing anything else seems to me a very intentional refusal to confront both the spread of measles throughout the country, but also the effectiveness of vaccines and a call to action for parents to get their kids vaccinated.
3: That's especially needed now as students go back to school, she said, since measles is extremely contagious and can cause blindness or even death. Selena Simmons-Duffin, NPR News.
0: This is NPR News. Counting is now underway in Iceland, where residents voted this weekend on whether that country should resume negotiations to join the European Union. Those in favor of the talks say joining the EU could protect Iceland from possible threats from President Trump, similar to those he's made against Greenland. Officials in San Antonio, Texas, say it could be days before electricity is restored after powerful storms roared through the area Friday night. Texas Public Radio's Jerry Clayton has more.
5: The storms knocked down power lines, trees, and damaged buildings throughout the city. City Public Service, the city's electric utility, says at the height of the storm, over 112,000 customers lost electricity. San Antonio Mayor Gina Ortiz-Jones spoke at a press conference on Saturday.
6: But again, my thanks. You know, we'll get through this together. It's going to take a little bit of time, but I know our first responders, of course, are working very hard, as are our CPS teammates.
5: The National Weather Service said straight line winds were measured at over 75 miles per hour at San Antonio International Airport. Over 250 power lines were damaged in the storms, which also brought flooding and hail to the area. I'm Jerry Clayton in San Antonio.
0: Saturday marked the oddly named week zero for college football in the day's marquee event in Dublin, Ireland. North Carolina beat TCU 15-10. The Horned Frogs were stopped twice on fourth and short deep in Tar Heels territory. Number 14 Southern Cal rolled over San Jose State 42-26. In other games, Fort Valley State slipped past Elizabeth City State by a score of 17-14. And Western Oregon beat Colorado Mines 22-20. I'm Dale Willman, NPR News.
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From New Orleans, Ellis Marsalis. From a release called Kicks Are For Kids. And they're the tune, Just Squeeze Me. Saxophonist Elias Haslanger. I'm Scott Hanley with Jazz on Your Weekend, turning to Jennifer Lee and the ever-expanding universe. The release is My Shining Hour with Peter Sprague on guitar. The Song of Sandra. 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

Mitch Froman, the baritone saxophonist from his release From Daddy with Love, and that tune is called 4B Cha-Cha for Barry, Bass, Bongo, and the Bell. Mitch Froman on baritone sax. Jackie Tarasson before that at the piano from his release Moving On. It's a recent one here, and we heard the tune Love Light, Jackie Tarasson. I'm Scott Hanley here with Jazz on Your Weekend. Drummer Brandon Sanders' new one out is called Compton's Finest. And here we hear Warren Wolf joining him on vibes, Eric Wheeler on tenor sax, the tune Softly as in a Morning Sunrise. Brandon Sanders on Weekend Jazz.

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It could happen to you. Hide your heart from sight. Lock your dreams at night. Joe Coughlin there from this release dedicated to you. Bernie Sinesky at the piano. I'm Scott Hanley here with Jazz on Your Weekend, turning to the new release from Jazz Sabbath, which is kind of a made-up band. This is called the 1968 Tapes. There was no band in 1968, and there were no tapes, but Adam Wakeman, the pianist, has created this persona for this band, Jazz Sabbath, which kind of takes rock themes and turns them into jazz. And from it, here's Spiral Architect. Adam Wakeman, familiar name? He's the son of Rick Wakeman of the band Yes. Here's Jazz Sabbath on Weekend Jazz.

Ella Fitzgerald on the vocal of Just a Sittin' and a Rockin'. Ella Fitzgerald sings the Duke Ellington songbook, the release, there with Ben Webster joining on tenor sax. I'm Scott Hanley here with Jazz on Your Weekend, turning next to vibraphonist Terry Gibbs from one of his later recordings, Terry Gibbs, 92 Years Young. This is Yardbird Suite.

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0: Live from NPR News, I'm Dale Willman. The president of Iran says the Strait of Hormuz will remain closed until the U.S. makes good on its commitments to negotiate an end to the war. And the Iranian leader says his country and Oman have reached a tentative agreement to manage traffic through the strait once it reopens. NPR's Carrie Khan reports.
1: President Masoud Pezeshkian made his comments on state TV. He says Iran and Oman have an agreed-upon route for all shipping traffic. With vessels entering the strait through Iranian waters, they would exit through Omani waters. However, the president says Iran is not prepared to lift its blockade until the U.S. drops sanctions, releases Iranian funds, and brings an end to Israel's war in Lebanon. All commitments, he says, the U.S. had originally agreed to. No direct talks between the U.S. and Iran are taking place. The president also says Iran's economy has been hit hard by the war, with foreign trade dropping by more than a third. Carrie Khan, NPR News, Tel Aviv.
0: The Trump administration is increasing its efforts to crack down on immigration. New data show arrests by ICE agents hit almost 50,000 in July, and that's brought up a new problem. Just where all the detainees are going to be held. Here's NPR's Vanessa Romo with more.
2: As of July 11th, there were nearly 66,000 immigrants being held in detention across the country. And that's according to the TRAC project at Syracuse University. And that's really, really concerning for immigrant rights activists who say that detention center facilities are already overcrowded. I've spoken with a lot of people in detention and their lawyers, and I've heard about how overcrowding exacerbates so many of the problems that already exist.
0: The latest enforcement effort is part of a broader crackdown on both legal and illegal immigration. Texas Governor Greg Abbott is blocking state agencies from spending money on flock surveillance cameras as police use of the technology draws increasing scrutiny across the country. Texas Public Radio's Dan Katz reports.
3: Flock cameras photograph license plates and collect vehicle information that police can search during investigations. Departments can also share access with other agencies, extending the searches beyond a single jurisdiction. Abbott says Texas is tightening oversight after allegations of misuse. His directive bars state agencies from paying for additional cameras. A Texas Tribune investigation found a state agency has helped state and local law enforcement install at least 3,200 flock cameras since 2023. The Tribune says at least $30 million has gone towards expanding the network through grants funded in part by a $1 fee on Texans' auto insurance policies. Flock says the technology helps police investigate crimes, recover stolen vehicles, and find missing people, and says it has added new privacy safeguards. For NPR News, I'm Dan Katz.
0: Flock cameras scan and log every vehicle that passes, not just those suspected of being involved in a crime. You're listening to NPR News. History has been made at the Little League World Series in Williamsport, Pennsylvania. As NPR's John Stolness reports, for the first time, a girl took the field in the U.S. championship game.
4: Carson Meyer is the first girl to play in the American Finals, with her team from Henderson, Nevada, facing the squad from Hamilton, Ohio. Nicknamed Car-Car by her teammates, Meyer plays outfield and catcher and is a big fan of the Kansas City Royals. The other girl in this year's tournament, Kinley Rasmus, saw her team from Alabama eliminated this week, but she emerged as a star, tying the record for female players with 14 strikeouts as a pitcher and setting the record for most hits by a girl with five. 26 girls have played in the annual tournament for 12-year-old Little Leaguers since Victoria Roach of Belgium became the first in 1984. John Stolness, NPR News.
0: Police in Columbia, South Carolina say one officer was killed and a second one injured Saturday after they responded to a domestic violence call. The suspect had a long criminal history. He was also killed in the shooting. Officials say the dead officer was 29 years old and leaves behind a wife and two children. The other officer is in stable condition. Officials in Ukraine say a Russian drone attack on a warehouse east of Kyiv has killed at least 37 people. The building was housing shells, mines, and other ammunition for the defense forces. The attack also started several fires that destroyed nearby homes. Most of those who died were in a care facility for elderly and disabled people that caught fire from the attack. I'm Dale Willman, NPR News.
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Saxophonist Sonny Rollins, 1958 recording called Sonny Rollins and the Contemporary Leaders. They're just with a couple of other folks, Barney Kessel on guitar and Leroy Vinegar on bass. Also on the recording session,

temporary leaders. They're just with a couple of other folks, Barney Kessel on guitar and Leroy Vinegar on bass. Also on the recording session, Victor Feldman at the Vibes, Hampton Hawes piano, and Shelly Mann at the drums. They're with How High the Moon. Now, if you remember the story of Sonny Rollins, he kind of went on a hiatus for about 3 years and stopped performing publicly and recording from around 1959 till 1962, which led to the album The Bridge. And there's a really good commercial on TV from years ago that Burgess Meredith narrated about that whole journey. Sonny Rollins, this was the last recording he did before he took that time off. I'm Scott Hanley. You're listening to Sounds of Jazz on our weekend. Up next, a trombonist who is very popular in pop music, Lou Blackburn, from a recording date called The Complete Imperial Sessions. He on trombone here with Freddie Hill on trumpet, Horace Tapscott piano, Stella by Starlight. Trombonist Lou Blackburn on Weekend Jazz.

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Stan Hope, piano from the album Pastels, with Hughes Conversin on tenor sax and the tune Be Anything. Diane Marino before that on piano and vocal with You Don't Know What Love Is. That was Rusty Jessup on tenor sax, new release out called Romance in the Dark. Now we turn to Van Morrison at the vocal, Joey DeFrancesco at the organ, and Travelin' Light from their release together called You're Driving Me Crazy.

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Leon Lee Dorsey at the bass with That's All. Russell Malone guitar, Mike Clark at the drums. Sounds of Jazz continue here with Bennett Wood on tenor sax, a new release out called Space and Time. Here's the title track.

That is Greta Angel from her release, In Any Key. Sounds of Jazz Honor Weekend continue here from vibraphonist Teddy Charles with Hank Jones on the piano on the sunny side of the street. Here's Teddy Charles.

0: Health Ann Arbor is launching a new program designed to fundamentally redefine modern healthcare by physically integrating medical wellness with the surrounding natural ecosystem. I'm Rebecca Warren, and I'll discuss Trinity Health's Hospital Without Walls initiative with Senior Vice President of Operations, Lacey Sapkowitz, on the next Issues of the Environment, Wednesday morning at 7:49 and 9:49 here on 89.1 WEMU.
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0: Live from NPR News, I'm Dale Willman. President Trump Friday announced a deal with Venezuela that will give the U.S. majority control of more than 65 billion barrels of proven oil reserves in that South American nation. U.S. officials say it will help to refill the U.S. strategic oil reserve, which has been depleted because of the war with Iran. But petroleum analyst Patrick DeHaan says a number of problems remain.
1: These proven oil reserves were calculated under Hugo Chavez decades ago, and the numbers may not be consistent with reality. In addition, after that, U.S. oil companies, other global oil companies may get involved, but they still need to spend billions of dollars to get that oil to the surface where it becomes more valuable.
0: Venezuela's interim president says the deal will remain in force for 25 years. Russian strikes over the weekend killed at least 37 people in Ukraine. NPR's Joanna Kakissis has our story.
2: Officials in the Bucha district near Kyiv said Russian strikes there had damaged at least 50 apartment buildings and caused a large fire. In a social media post, Ukrainian President Volodymyr Zelensky hinted that a warehouse that was hit in the village of Mila may have stored ammunition. He said that investigators are looking into charges of negligence. Serhiy Koretsky, the new prime minister Zelensky appointed this summer, said those responsible must be, quote, severely punished. Russia's defense ministry said in a statement that it had targeted a warehouse in Mila that had parts for long-range drones. Ukraine has used long-range drones this year to strike the Kremlin's war machine. Joanna Kakissis, NPR News.
0: The explosions and fires also swept through a care facility for the elderly and disabled. Michigan Democratic Senate candidate Abdul El-Sayed had tried to smooth tensions with some Jewish members of his caucus during a state party convention Saturday. Michigan Public Radio's Colin Jackson has more.
3: El-Sayed has long criticized Israel's military campaigns and the Israeli lobby's political spending. Some Jewish lawmakers have shared concerns his messaging could be stoking anti-Semitism. El-Sayed apologized to the party's Jewish caucus for past comments. He told reporters he and Democrats can disagree on Israeli policy while also agreeing on defeating Republicans.
4: I believe in the safety and the dignity of Jewish kids, like I believe in the safety and dignity of my own kids. And we can show here in Michigan that how we can disagree agreeably on some of those issues having to do with what we do 6,000 miles away.
3: Meanwhile, Republican Michigan Senate nominee Mike Rogers is trying to win his own support from Jewish Democrats. For NPR News, I'm Colin Jackson in Lansing.
0: In Columbia, South Carolina, one police officer was killed and another injured after they responded Saturday to a domestic violence call. The city's police chief says the suspect had a long criminal history and was also killed in the shooting. You're listening to NPR News. Canadians are continuing to express outrage over President Trump's efforts to change the name of Lake Ontario to Lake America. On Saturday, Ontario Premier Doug Ford unveiled a billboard near the town of Grimsby that says Lake Ontario now and always. The billboard is near the U.S. border and sits along a major road many Americans travel while visiting Canada. The world's top cardiovascular health groups have agreed to issue new global guidance on heart attack symptoms. It's an attempt to end the misdiagnosis of women. Vicky Barker reports from London.
5: Heart attacks in women are often missed because the symptoms, which can include nausea, dizziness, and breathlessness, and their causes, can present differently than in men. British cardiologist Nick Mills helped draft the new guidelines. He told the BBC,
6: "We now recognize that all different acute causes of a heart attack are equally important, including those that occur more commonly in women, and not just those that are caused by cholesterol and clots in the arteries."
5: The new guidelines upgrade the three types of heart attacks that are up to 10 times more common in women, ensuring women get fast-tracked for crucial diagnostic tests and, where necessary, intervention. For NPR News, I'm Vicky Barker in London.
0: College football started the fall season Saturday with a game played in Dublin, Ireland. North Carolina beat TCU 15-10 in a game dominated by the defenses. On the West Coast, USC dominated San Jose State 42-26. In other games, Upper Iowa beat the Jamestown Jimmies 30-13, and American International beat the Monroe Mustangs 17-3. I'm Dale Willman, NPR News.
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That's got a nice groove to it. That is Bennett Pastor at the piano. The tune is called Go Gary. The release was called Radiance from about a year ago. Bennett Pastor, piano. I'm Scott Hanley, delighted to share Sounds of Jazz with you here on the weekend. And going back to a recording done late in the career of Mel Torme and George Shearing, they got together late on Concord Records on a number of really nice releases. This is called An Evening with George Shearing and Mel Torme, George at the piano, Mel on vocals, and Brian Torf at the bass. From that release, here is Born to be Blue, which also happens to be a tune that Mel Torme co-wrote.

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1: 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Monday, the Groove Break with Daniel Long. Wednesday, the Soul Break with Wendy Wright. John Bomarito handles the Song Break on Tuesdays and Thursdays and the Roots Break on Friday. 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

John Coltrane on tenor sax, Wilbur Hardin on trumpet, from some sessions done for Savoy Records in 1958. It's around the same time John Coltrane was working a lot with Miles Davis. There with Once in a While. Tommy Flanagan there at the piano, Art Taylor at the drums. Once in a While, John Coltrane and Wilbur Hardin. I'm Scott Hanley here with Jazz on Your Weekend, turning next to a tune done by Neil Diamond in 1972, the title track to the release, Song Sung Blue. Anne Burnell on the vocal, Mark Burnell on piano and vocal. Hear from their new release called This Could Be the Start of Something Big.

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2: 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I'm Matt Hobson. 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

Saxophonist and educator Diego Rivera with La Malinche from this release Love and Peace from recent times. He's currently the director of jazz studies at the University of Texas at Austin and a fine saxophonist too. I'm Scott Hanley here with Jazz on Your Weekend. Mary Stallings up next on the vocal of Prelude to a Kiss. Eddie Henderson joins on trumpet, Vincent Herring, tenor sax. Here's Mary Stallings.

Ray Gallen at the piano with Nardis from his release Grand Company. Ron Carter bass, Louis Nash drums. Before that, Pancho Sanchez with The Feeling of Jazz from his release Train's Delight. Now here's just a short little rendition of Waltz for Debbie, pianist Bill Evans from the New Jazz Conceptions. Bill Evans.

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0: Live from NPR News, I'm Dale Willman. Officials in Nepal are warning of the potential for more flooding this weekend, but residents are still trying to recover from floods 4 days ago that left at least 750 people dead in both Nepal and Tibet and more than 3,000 others missing. Dhruba Gramashan is the program readiness manager for the nonprofit World Vision. She says the human cost of the flooding has been devastating.
1: There were people standing beside the river looking at their house, which was swept away by the flash flood just 2 days ago, and I can see tears in their face, in their eyes.
0: Federal Reserve Chair Kevin Warsh says inflation remains too high, but he's offering few clues about where interest rates are headed. NPR's Windsor Johnston reports that what the Fed does next could have a direct impact on the finances of American consumers.
2: Warsh says bringing inflation back to the Fed's 2% target remains the priority, but he stopped short of signaling where interest rates are heading, saying the Fed needs flexibility to respond as the economy changes. Economist Oscar Munoz says what happens next could be felt directly by consumers.
3: This means higher mortgage rates or interest rates for credit cards or loans more generally. But if you're going abroad, the greenback will buy you more goods and services than before. But this is the short-term impact, right? Just looking at the data today. In reality, what matters is if this move has staying power.
2: Americans are already struggling with the price of everyday goods, and higher borrowing costs could add another layer of financial pressure. Windsor Johnston, NPR News.
0: Authorities in Niger say that order has now been restored following what they say was an apparent mutiny by soldiers in that country's capital. However, as Michael Colloqui explains, reports from the city indicate that the situation remains tense.
4: Sustained gunfire and explosions were heard overnight into Saturday in several parts of the capital, Niamey, including the international airport and the neighborhood where the presidential palace is located. According to the country's defense minister, Salifu Modi, a group of soldiers took some military officers hostage at a base and shot at, quote, sensitive sites. Modi added that security forces were able to gradually regain control of the locations that had been attacked. Since taking power in a coup in 2023, Niger's military junta has faced a series of security challenges. Over the past several months, attacks by militant groups in various parts of the country has resulted in mass casualties within the military. For NPR News, I'm Michael Kaloki.
0: Voters in Iceland have rejected a measure that would have allowed that country to resume negotiations to join the European Union. Some residents say they believed EU membership could protect the country from threats from President Trump, similar to those he has made in the past toward Greenland. You're listening to NPR News. One police officer was killed and another wounded after they responded to a domestic violence call in Columbia, South Carolina Friday. Columbia Police Chief William Holbrook called it a sad day for the city.
5: What started today as a very ordinary day has changed everybody's lives, standing here forever.
0: When the officers arrived in the scene, there was a shootout. The suspect was killed in the exchange. A growing number of cities are beginning to restrict right turns on red lights, as Cynthia Abrams with member station WPLN reports. Nashville, Tennessee is the latest place to consider the change.
6: The proposal, which would ban right on red turns in school zones and high traffic areas, is a response to Nashville's worsening pedestrian fatality rate. New York City, San Francisco, and Atlanta are among the cities that have already restricted the turns in a bid for safer streets. Nashville Councilmember Sandra Sepulveda, who introduced the legislation, says in Tennessee, the effort is overdue.
7: It's been pushed off for so long, and during that time, people have passed away.
6: So far this year, at least 21 pedestrians have died on Nashville roads. The bill will have to get approval from the city's Metro Council. For NPR News, I'm Cynthia Abrams in Nashville.
0: The U.S. has deported dozens of people to the Central African Republic, including an Afghan whose brothers collaborated with the U.S. military. The Afghan is in his early 20s and was granted protection against deportation to Afghanistan by a U.S. judge because of fears of persecution if he returned home to his home country. I'm Dale Willman, NPR News.
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Ella Fitzgerald and Louis Armstrong, Ella on the vocals, Louis on trumpet and vocal, there with Can't We Be Friends. This is taken from a collection called An American Icon, referencing Louis Armstrong, but it's also from recordings done with Ella and Louis for Verve Records back in the 50s with pianist Oscar Peterson joining as the rhythm section for the date. I'm Scott Hanley. You're listening to Sounds of Jazz on our weekend. We turn next to a gentleman who toured the world with Louis Armstrong from the State Department back in the 1950s. Here, live from the Northwest in 1959, Paul Desmond at the alto sax, Joe Morello drums, Eugene Wright on bass, with the Basin Street Blues, the Dave Brubeck Quartet.

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the Jen Hodge All-Stars. They're with Stompin' at the Savoy, featuring Jen Hodge at the bass and Josh Robert on guitar. The release is called All's Fair in Love and Jazz, the Jen Hodge All-Stars. Before that, bassist and vocalist Kristen Korb from her new release called Sweet Dreams, and we heard the tune Don't Let It Bring You Down, Kristen Korb. I'm Scott Hanley with Jazz on Our Weekend with Bud Freeman up next on Tenor Sax, along with a lot of folks who worked with Duke Ellington back in the day, including Clark Terry, Ben Webster, and Buddy Tate. Here they are with I Let a Song Go Out of My Heart.

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Don Hansen on alto sax, and the title track from his release from about a year ago called Echoes of Light. You're listening to Jazz on the Weekend. I'm Scott Hanley here with new music from Anne and Mark Burnell. She on the vocal, he on the piano. The tune, A Sunday Kind of Love. Anne and Mark Burnell.

Chattanooga Choo Choo. That's Detroit native Regina Carter on the violin with Russell Malone on guitar from the release Motor City Moments. I'm Scott Hanley here with Jazz on Your Weekend with bassist Brian Bromberg up next. His recent one called LaFaro, dedicated to the bassist for the Bill Evans Trio back in the early 60s, with Tom Zink on piano. Here's Autumn Leaves.

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It's time for the Soul Break with me, Wendy Wright. 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

0: Live from NPR News in Washington, I'm Windsor Johnston. Rescue crews in Nepal are now in their fifth day of searching for survivors after catastrophic flooding killed at least 750 people. More than 3,000 others are still missing, and that uncertainty is being felt back in the United States. Priscilla Rice from member station KERA reports members of a Nepalese community in North Texas are waiting for word from friends and relatives.
1: The uncertainty of the condition of missing loved ones has impacted the Nepalese community in North Texas, home to over 20,000 nationals. The Nepalese American Chamber of Commerce in Dallas has been overwhelmed with calls of concern or from those wanting to help. Shraddha Shrestha, who grew up in Nepal, is president of the chamber. She says as a whole, the community is coming together with whatever means they can, but most of all, have not lost hope.
2: The anxiousness, the waiting period has been tough for all the people who are far away from home, and especially for people who have lost their loved ones.
1: Shrestha says she is planning a vigil in the upcoming days. I'm Priscilla Rice in Dallas.
0: President Trump is touting a new agreement that would give the U.S. majority ownership of several Venezuelan oil fields, including access to vast reserves. But as NPR's Julia Simon reports, the claims about what that could mean for American drivers don't match the realities of oil production.
3: Oil experts say the idea that this deal would reduce gas prices was, quote, absurd. It's not clear when this oil would actually be produced. Again, it's oil in reservoirs. It's underground. We're not talking about crude oil that's sitting in storage. And we're talking about oil that could take at least 1 to 2 years to produce, up to 10 years to produce. So there is no connection to gas prices right now.
0: That's NPR's Julia Simon reporting. At least 37 people have been killed and dozens more were injured after Russia launched a missile attack on an arms warehouse outside of the Ukrainian capital. NPR's Charles Maines reports from Moscow.
4: Russia's defense ministry said it had targeted an ammunition depot housing components for drones, a version of events essentially confirmed by the authorities in Kyiv. Ukrainian President Volodymyr Zelensky acknowledged the warehouse contained drones, shells, mines, and other munitions, but he added the depot was inexplicably located near civilian apartment buildings, an act of criminal negligence that led to multiple secondary explosions and the high casualty count. The strike on the munitions depot comes amid a wider Russian campaign targeting both Ukraine's civilian and military infrastructure, as Moscow takes advantage of Ukraine's near total lack of U.S.-made Patriot intercept missiles it had used to defend its skies. Charles Maines, NPR News, Moscow.
0: The attack sparked explosions and fires that swept through nearby homes, including a care facility for the elderly. This is NPR News in Washington.
5: Jolene.
0: The Grand Ole Opry honored country icon Dolly Parton last night with a sold-out standing-room-only show in Nashville. Executive producer Dan Rogers says her connection with fans went far beyond country music.
5: A lady who I truly believe was the most beloved human being in the world.
0: Every artist who took the stage had a connection to Parton, who first performed at the Opry in 1959 at the age of 13. She died last week at the age of 80. NASA is preparing to send its newest space telescope into orbit this morning. Joe Palkel reports the launch is scheduled from the Kennedy Space Center, weather permitting.
6: The good news is two potentially major storms in the Atlantic Basin won't pose a problem. But launch weather officer Justin McReynolds of the U.S. Space Force says local weather off the Florida coast means there's a 50-50 chance of a launch.
7: We believe there's going to be some weather around. It's the question of, is the weather going to be over the pad or away from the pad?
6: If weather does cause a delay, there's another launch opportunity on Monday morning. Once in space, the Nancy Grace Roman Space Telescope will head to a point about 1 million miles from Earth, where it will conduct its 5-year mission. It's intended to search for new planets and galaxies, as well as a special type of exploding star called a Type 1A supernova. For NPR News, I'm Joe Palca.
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Chuck Redd at the vibraphones from his release Groove City with John DeMartino at the piano and the tune Lonely Woman. Chuck Redd first came to prominence nationally when he was working with guitarist Charlie Byrd back when he was just 21 years old. I'm Scott Hanley. You're listening to Sounds of Jazz on our weekend. We turn next to two gentlemen who studied together at Juilliard and have been touring the world ever since. They've been doing other things, too, but here they have a new release together out called Aberdeen Blues. Luke Selleck, bass, Andrew Renfro, guitar, and here with the tune that was a big hit for the Carpenters, We've Only Just Begun. Luke Selleck and Andrew Renfro.

0: Hi, I'm Jessica Webster, host of The In Crowd, inviting you to spend some time with me groovin' on a Sunday afternoon. Every Sunday afternoon from 3 to 5, we'll drop the needle on jazz records that'll put a smile on your face. Everything from classic big band to swing to bebop to today's jazz. And the first Sunday of the month is always reserved for singers. So come hang out with me. Sundays at 3, we'll have ourselves a good old-fashioned listening party right here on your community NPR station, 89.1 WEMU.
1: 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Morning sun streaming through the blinds? Oh, have I got a solo for that. On the Sunday Best, we know what time it is and we've got the music to prove it. 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

Howard McGee, trumpet, there with the tune by Cole Porter, I Concentrate on You, from the release called Dusty Blue, with Tommy Flanagan, piano. Before that, Christine Hitt did the title track from her release, Magical Kite. You're listening to Sounds of Jazz on the Weekend. I'm Scott Hanley, here with David Leonhardt, the David Leonhardt Jazz Group, doing music of Gershwin, and they can't take that away from me.

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from a release by vocalist and composer Susan Tobachman called Touch and Go. Susan Tobachman wrote that tune. It's called Leaves of Absence. Joel Fromm on soprano sax, Henry Hay at the piano. Scott Hanley here with Jazz on Your Weekend, turning next to Brian Melvin, Soren Lee, and Mads Sundergaard from their release Trains Formation. This is Dahomey Dance.

Pianist Bob Alberti and Drifting from his release Everything I Love, Harry Allen on tenor sax. Before that, Mark Burnell at the keyboard from a release called Gospel Piano and This Little Light of Mine. These are Sounds of Jazz on our weekend with a collection called Dizzy's Diamonds, the best of the Verve years. Here's Benny Golson on tenor sax, Dizzy at the trumpet, and Blues After Dark.

0: Friday at noon, we explore jazz, blues, roots, and Americana on The Roots Break. I'm John Bomarito. I'll be doing the show from noon to two on Fridays for the time being. Hope you can join me as I pick some tunes to get you through your lunch break. 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

0: Live from NPR News in Washington, I'm Windsor Johnston. Nepal is turning to other countries for help as the search continues for thousands of people missing after catastrophic flooding. Foreign Minister Shishir Kanal says international support is being brought in to some of the hardest hit areas.
1: We have requested specific and specialized assistance from our friendly neighbors, where such support can further strengthen our search and rescue efforts in areas such as opening the tunnel where people have been trapped, technologies that help us locate people alive in affected areas, quick forensic and DNA analysis, and mortuaries to keep the bodies.
0: Teams from India, China, and South Korea have been sent into disaster zones to assist Nepalese crews. Some are focusing on hydropower tunnels where people remain trapped. At least 750 people have been killed across Nepal and neighboring Tibet, and more than 3,000 are still missing. Authorities are also warning that additional flooding remains possible as rescue operations continue. The Premier of Ontario is fighting back over President Trump's renaming of Lake Ontario. Dan Karpinchuk reports Doug Ford has unveiled a large sign that sends a clear message to the White House.
2: The sign at the small lakeside community of Winona on the outskirts of Hamilton reads, Lake Ontario, now and always. And Ontario Premier Doug Ford says the message to President Trump is that Canadians are resilient and, quote, will never ever back down from a bully. Ford echoed what Prime Minister Carney had said a couple of days ago, that Trump can call it whatever he wants, but he says the rest of the world will always call it Lake Ontario. Tensions have been frayed since trade negotiations collapsed more than a week ago, each side accusing the other of wanting changes just before a deadline for new 50% tariffs on Canadian goods to kick in. Ottawa unveiled retaliatory tariffs, which will take effect on September the 8th. For NPR News, I'm Dan Karpinchuk in Toronto.
0: Mass Jewish settlers continued attacks on a besieged Palestinian community in the Israeli-occupied West Bank on Saturday. In a separate incident, a U.S. media crew was assaulted. NPR's Kerry Khan reports both incidents are drawing a rare rebuke from Israel, but no arrests have been made.
3: Masked attackers threw stones and trapped residents inside a home in the Palestinian village of Kusra, where residents have been under siege from settlers in incidents that have drawn widespread international outcry. Despite the promises of stepped-up police and military patrols in the village, settlers returned Saturday throwing stones at the home. There has been a dramatic rise in attacks on Palestinians in the West Bank, with at least 79 killed since the beginning of the year, according to the UN. Kerry Khan, NPR News, Tel Aviv.
0: This is NPR News in Washington. A far-right commentator who applauded President Trump's immigration crackdown has been arrested and deported back to the United Kingdom. NPR's Chris Arnold reports the Department of Homeland Security said he was in the country illegally.
4: Milo Yiannopoulos last summer posted on social media, quote, "We have got to deport millions and millions and millions of people. Without that, nothing else matters." It turns out, according to DHS, he himself was in the country illegally, and he has now been deported to the UK. DHS says when he entered the country in 2019, he had legal status, but he later skipped an immigration hearing. Yiannopoulos has sparked controversy for his comments criticizing feminism, Muslims in America, and his alleged ties to white nationalists. Some in the MAGA movement have also criticized him for being an ally of former Congresswoman Marjorie Taylor Greene, and some were celebrating his arrest. Chris Arnold, NPR News.
0: Jury deliberations are set to resume tomorrow in the murder trial of Lindsay Clancy, the Massachusetts mother accused of killing her three children in 2023. Both sides agree Clancy killed the children, but jurors must decide whether she was criminally responsible. Her attorneys say she was suffering from postpartum psychosis and that inadequate medical care worsened her condition. Prosecutors argue the killings were planned. Deliberations began on Thursday and continued Friday without a verdict. I'm Windsor Johnston, NPR News, in Washington.
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Norah Jones at the piano there from her release from 2015 that came out in 2016 called Daybreaks, and the tune It's a Wonderful Time for Love. Norah Jones. I'm Scott Hanley here with Jazz on Your Weekend. It sounds up next from saxophonist Scott Hamilton. The release is called Organic Duke, and it's the sounds of Duke Ellington, but with an organ trio backing. Here's Mike LaDon at the organ with Scott Hamilton on tenor sax, and Love You Madly.

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Following Weekend Edition with local content from John Stockwell starting at 8 a.m. Stay for This American Life at 10, Wait, Wait, Don't Tell Me at 11, and at noon it's Travel with Rick Steves. Then handpicked blues, soul, and funk music from Wendy Wright from 1 to 4 on From Memphis to Motown. 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

Oh, what a great tune. That is Art Farmer and the Jazz Giants doing music of Benny Golson. There with Benny Golson also on sax and trumpeter Art Farmer, who later would play a trumpet that was kind of a mix of a trumpet and a flugelhorn that he called a flumpet. There with the tune Step Lightly, Art Farmer with Benny Golson. Before that, Noah Hajdu on piano from his new release called Standards 2, Buster Williams bass, Billy Hart at the drums. We heard Obsession from Noah Hajdu. These are Sounds of Jazz on our weekend, and the wonderful vocalist Carmen McRae. The album is called Here to Stay, which is a title with three words, which is appropriate because she's going to sing for us three little words. Here is Carmen McRae.

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At the trumpet, that is Gilbert Castellanos and the tune New Delhi, featuring Christopher Holliday at the alto sax. These are Sounds of Jazz on our weekend. To a new release we go now with Nancy Erickson Lamont. The new release is called Through the Passages. Josh Nelson on piano, and here's the title track, sort of. It's called Passages. Nancy Erickson Lamont.

Blue Mitchell, trumpet, and Minor Vamp, the tune from the release Blue Soul. Benny Golson, there he is again on tenor sax, Curtis Fuller on trombone with Blue Mitchell at the trumpet. I'm Scott Hanley here with Jazz on Our Weekend with the Henry Robinette Quartet. He's on guitar here from the release called Jazz Standards Volume 2, and here is Body and Soul, Henry Robinette.

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0: Live from NPR News in Washington, I'm Windsor Johnston. Rescue crews in Nepal are still digging through mud and debris as relief teams try to reach communities devastated by catastrophic flooding. World Vision is among the aid groups providing emergency assistance in the hardest hit areas. Dhruba Gurmachan, the program readiness manager in Kathmandu, spoke with NPR about the conditions there.
1: It is devastating. I see very terrible thing there. The people are very much saddened by the flood. Actually, they have lost everything. What I can see is only flood, sands, muds.
0: At least 750 people are confirmed dead across Nepal and Tibet, with more than 3,000 missing, including dozens of Americans. Scientists say glaciers in this region are increasingly at risk as human-caused global warming raises temperatures and accelerates melting. The labor market will be front and center for investors on Wall Street this week after the U.S. unexpectedly lost over 20,000 jobs in July. NPR's Rafael Nam reports.
2: For most of the year, the labor market has been fairly sturdy, but it has been noticeably cooling down over the past 2 months, especially in July when employers cut jobs. Federal Reserve Chair Kevin Warsh didn't appear too concerned about the slower pace of growth in the labor market, at least for now, saying in a major speech on Friday that on the employment side, the country is, quote, doing well. The U.S. will get another read on the labor market this coming Friday, with the latest numbers for August. Investors will be parsing the data to see if this is just a natural cooling or whether it should be a bigger cause of concern. Rafael Nam, NPR News.
0: Michigan Democratic Senate candidate Abdul El-Sayed tried to smooth tensions with some Jewish members of his caucus during a state party convention on Saturday. Colin Jackson from Michigan Public Radio reports.
3: El-Sayed has long criticized Israel's military campaigns and the Israeli lobby's political spending. Some Jewish lawmakers have shared concerns his messaging could be stoking anti-Semitism. El-Sayed apologized to the party's Jewish caucus for past comments. He told reporters he and Democrats can disagree on Israeli policy while also agreeing on defeating Republicans.
4: I believe in the safety and the dignity of Jewish kids, like I believe in the safety and dignity of my own kids. And we can show here in Michigan that how we can disagree agreeably on some of those issues having to do with what we do 6,000 miles away.
3: Meanwhile, Republican Michigan Senate nominee Mike Rogers is trying to win his own support from Jewish Democrats. For NPR News, I'm Colin Jackson in Lansing.
0: You're listening to NPR News from Washington. President Trump's decision to rename Lake Ontario Lake America is drawing more ridicule from Canada. Ontario Premier Doug Ford unveiled a billboard yesterday declaring Lake Ontario now and always. The latest jab comes as tensions remain high between the U.S. and Canada over an escalating trade dispute. At this hour, NASA is preparing to send its newest space telescope into orbit.
5: So rocket looks good, spacecraft looks good, nets are quiet this morning.
0: Joe Palkel reports the launch is scheduled from the Kennedy Space Center, weather permitting.
6: The good news is two potentially major storms in the Atlantic Basin won't pose a problem. But launch weather officer Justin McReynolds of the U.S. Space Force says local weather off the Florida coast means there's a 50-50 chance of a launch.
7: We believe there's going to be some weather around. It's the question of, is the weather going to be over the pad or away from the pad?
6: If weather does cause a delay, there's another launch opportunity on Monday morning. Once in space, the Nancy Grace Roman Space Telescope will head to a point about 1 million miles from Earth, where it will conduct its 5-year mission. It's intended to search for new planets and galaxies, as well as a special type of exploding star called a Type 1A supernova. For NPR News, I'm Joe Palka.
0: Voters in Iceland have rejected a plan to restart negotiations to join the European Union. Nearly 53% voted against resuming talks that were suspended 13 years ago. This is NPR News.
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The great Miles Davis exhortation and tune, So What? Dream Session, the name of the band. The All-Stars play Miles Davis classics. Nicholas Payton at the trumpet. The ubiquitous Benny Golson on tenor sax. Also George Coleman on tenor sax. They're doing So What? I'm Scott Haley here with Jazz on Your Weekend, turning next to Jackie Naylor, and I Didn't Know What Time It Was. Music of Rodgers and Hart from her new release called Treasures of the Heart. Jackie Naylor with Art Koo Piano.

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Larry Golding's piano, John Snyder trumpet. Their new release together is called Chin Wag, and we heard Salad Days, Larry Golding's and John Snyder. Before that, pianist Jane Jarvis, who had a long and varied career. This release is called Atlantic Pacific, which she recorded on the West Coast and the East Coast, in this case featuring Dan Barrett on trombone on, I think, one of the East Coast sessions, and the tune we heard is called Rachel. Jane Jarvis had been an executive for the Muzak people, the people that do background music, and also was a baseball stadium organist for many years, and she passed away in the year 2010 at the age of 94. Jane Jarvis. I'm Scott Hanley, here with Jazz on Our Weekend, with tenor saxophonist Peter Sommer and his septet from the new release called Happy-Go-Lucky Local. Well, not too new. It's been out for a couple of years. Here with the Gershwin tune, Embraceable You, the Peter Sommer Septet.

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1: This week in This American Life, a guy connects two AI chatbots. 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And they find they can't. 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
2: 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The summer movie season is winding down. Is the movie news going to wind down too? Of course not. The film never stops rolling here. I'm Matt Hobson. 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

name is Tawanda, and the tune there, Sister Moon. Music continues here on the weekend with Alberto Pibiri from the release Jazz Legacy. He's at the piano with A Blues.

Errol Garner at the piano, and yeah, he wrote that tune, Misty. Johnny Hodges before that on the alto sax, and The Gal from Joe's. Sounds of Jazz continue here on the weekend with the group Detroit Tenors, featuring Carl Cafagna and Steve Wood on tenor sax with the ODRP Blues.

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0: From NPR News in Washington, D.C., this is Weekend Edition. I'm Aisha Roscoe. Good morning. The U.S. trade war with Canada is pouring more uncertainty into an economy already shaken by the hot war with Iran. We get the outlook. And private investment is making kids' sports leagues more expensive for families.
1: The mom, in addition to her full-time job, she was also doing pet sitting on the side to offset some of these costs. And you see that. I mean, there are GoFundMes set up for youth soccer, youth baseball.
0: Plus, remembering Dolly Parton's legacy in Africa. It's Sunday, August 30th. News is next.
2: Live from NPR News in Washington, I'm Windsor Johnston. Authorities in Nepal and China say more than 700 people were killed in catastrophic flooding along the Nepal-Tibet border, with more than 3,000 others still missing. For the first time, China has released the nationalities of 261 missing foreigners, including 18 Americans. NPR's Jennifer Pack reports dozens more U.S. citizens remain unaccounted for on the Nepalese side.
3: Officials called for a moment of silence at a press conference in Tibet on Sunday. Then Su Pengcheng, a researcher at the Chengdu Institute of Mountain Hazards and Environment, said this disaster started when a massive chunk of ice broke off a glacier. It sent a rush of water, ice and mud to smash through the Jilong-Raswa border checkpoint. The whole thing took less than 7 minutes, he says. There was no time for warning or to flee. The floods continued down to Nepal. There, authorities gave the nationalities of the missing very early on. In contrast, Chinese officials took 5 days to do the same. Jennifer Pak, NPR News, Beijing.
2: Voters in Iceland have rejected restarting membership talks with the European Union. Esme Nicholson reports the no vote's narrow win was based on concerns about sovereignty and fishing rights.
4: The Icelandic government's bid to revive accession talks with Europe's 27-nation bloc sought to improve their economy by easing high interest rates. Iceland's 8% interest rate is much higher than the 2.25% at the European Central Bank. The Yes campaign also saw EU membership as a way to bolster Arctic security. But the No campaign won by a 5% margin, arguing that Iceland must determine its own future and be allowed to maintain control over its fishing waters. Brussels was eager to restart the negotiations to show that the union is strong despite shrinking since Brexit. For NPR News, I'm Esme Nicholson in Berlin.
5: 3, 2, 1, ignition. And liftoff. Go Falcon Heavy and go Roman Space Telescope.
2: NASA has successfully launched its newest space telescope on a mission to study some of the biggest mysteries of the universe. It lifted off from the Kennedy Space Center in Florida this morning. NASA Administrator Jared Isaacman.
6: This is extremely exciting. I mean, this mission could change our fundamental understanding of the universe. Dark matter, dark energy, maybe 100,000 more exoplanets. I mean, this is a really exciting time.
2: The telescope will travel about 1 million miles from Earth before beginning its observations. NASA says Roman can survey an area of the sky at least 100 times larger than the Hubble Space Telescope can in a single image. This is NPR News in Washington. It's evident that running is good for you, strengthening body and mind. Now, researchers in Japan are suggesting it's even better than we thought. Even at its slowest pace, running can provide a big boost to mental health, as NPR's Amy Held reports.
7: Slow and steady really may win the race. Scientists in Japan tested participants on treadmills and found you don't necessarily have to run far and fast to benefit. Just a little running, 10 minutes, say, slowly, like barely above walking, lit up parts of the prefrontal cortex, that's the part of the brain involved in high-level thinking, and significantly enhanced mood. Running's rhythmic head movements are associated with the benefit, scientists say, something they want to research more. In Japan, a slow running movement known as Niko Niko, or smiling pace, is already underway. The study authors say their findings are encouraging for lots of people. Those with age or joint or schedule issues all can still have a good run. Amy Held, NPR News.
2: Health officials in North Carolina are investigating possible rabies exposure linked to a mobile petting zoo. Three baby goats at Farm Adventures in Harmony tested positive for rabies after likely being exposed to a skunk in late July. State and local health officials are working to identify people who may have come into contact with the goats. Officials say no other animals at the farm are believed to pose a rabies risk to the public. I'm Windsor Johnston, and you're listening to NPR News from Washington.
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9: Hi, I'm Jessica Webster, host of The In Crowd, inviting you to spend some time with me groovin' on a Sunday afternoon. Every Sunday afternoon from 3 to 5, we'll drop the needle on jazz records that'll put a smile on your face. Everything from classic big band to swing to bebop to today's jazz. And the first Sunday of the month is always reserved for singers. So come hang out with me. Sundays at 3, we'll have ourselves a good old-fashioned listening party right here on your community NPR station, 89.1 WEMU.
0: This is Weekend Edition from NPR News. I'm Aisha Roscoe. Thanks for tuning in this morning. President Trump promised an economic D-Day for Iran, but more eyes are on the American economy as inflation remains sticky and the administration takes actions that further complicate the picture. We welcome an economist to the program in a moment. But first, some of those curious moves from the White House. NPR senior national political correspondent Mara Liasson joins us now. Good morning, Mara.
10: Good morning.
0: Voters are focused on affordability. The midterms are around the corner. And President Trump is embarking on a full-on trade war with Canada?
10: Yes, and he has some people asking, why does he keep doing things that make it harder for his party to win the midterms? You know, he put these 50% tariffs on Canada. Canada retaliated in kind. And those tariffs, which are taxes on imports, hurt people in swing states like Michigan. They hurt people in states like Alaska, Iowa, New Hampshire, Maine, who do a lot of trade with Canada. They also have a lot of competitive races in those states. And Republicans are not happy about this. They say it doesn't make any sense to raise taxes on imported goods when you're in an election year, especially when voters are so angry about affordability. We saw that in the NPR swing voter focus groups, where Trump's 2024 voters, many of them believed him when he said he'd bring prices down on day one, and they're disappointed.
0: And that economic D-Day in the literal war with Iran, how did that land?
10: Well, Donald Trump has put new sanctions on Iran and on countries that do business with Iran. It remains to be seen if the Trump administration is willing to go after Iran's biggest oil partner, which is China, oil buyer. And in the past, Trump has backed off of sanctions against China because China has so much leverage over the U.S. economy. But this past week, when Treasury Secretary Scott Bessent announced the sanctions against what he called Iran's enablers, he said they're not going to go into effect immediately. So this is right now more of a warning and a threat.
0: On another topic, there's lots of confusion at the moment about voting by mail after the Supreme Court weighed in this past Monday.
10: That's right. The Supreme Court did not rule on the merits of the case. They just said that the people who were suing, state governments, haven't been hurt yet, so it's too early for them to sue. So for now, the Trump administration can go ahead with its efforts to curtail mail-in voting. And Trump issued an order that tells the federal government to create lists of approved voters. In other words, they're called state citizens list. If you're not on the list, you don't get to have a mail-in ballot. Trump, for a very long time, has believed that mail-in voting hurts Republicans' candidates more than Democrats, and it's prone to cheating and corruption. Even though he himself votes by mail, he just did in the Florida primary, many Republican voters vote by mail.
0: So where are we now, and what kind of effect would this executive order have on the midterms?
10: Well, we don't know exactly. It could decrease the number of people who vote by mail. There's a big debate about whether that would help Republicans or Democrats. The other thing it could do is lead to a lack of faith in free and fair elections because it's so confusing. That would make it easier, for instance, for Trump to contest the results of elections he doesn't like. And this has been a constant with Trump ever since his very first primary in Iowa in 2016, where he claimed that Ted Cruz stole the caucuses.
0: And we'll wrap on the news of a meeting between presidential advisor and son-in-law Jared Kushner and House Democratic leader Hakeem Jeffries. There's been a lot of talk about this.
10: That's right. This has caused a lot of heartburn on the part of Mike Johnson and Republican House leaders because it seemed to suggest that the White House was already making plans to work with a Democratic majority House. If the Democrats do win a majority in November, Jeffries would become the Speaker, the first African-American Speaker in history. But it also caused a lot of heartburn on the Democratic side because left-wing Democrats don't like the idea of Jeffries sitting down with Kushner or any member of the Trump administration. But the whole thing reminds us that no matter who wins this election, there's probably still going to be divided government of some sort. And that means that both sides are going to have to work together if they want to do very basic things like keeping the government open.
0: That's NPR's Mara Liasson. Mara, thank you so much.
10: You're welcome.
0: Federal Reserve Chairman Kevin Warsh gave a highly anticipated speech in Jackson Hole, Wyoming on Friday.
11: We must be confident that underlying inflation is moving to our objective, clearly and at sufficient speed. Otherwise, we have work to do.
0: And there is work to do as inflation continues to rise above the Fed's 2% target. We're joined now by Mary Lovely. She's a senior fellow at the Peterson Institute for International Economics. Welcome.
12: Thank you, Aisha.
0: Let's start with the Fed and inflation. What's your takeaway from Warsh's speech?
12: Well, I think he clarified his view for a lot of people. He stopped short of signaling his support for an interest rate hike in September, but he did say that inflation isn't meaningfully slowing. And I think that accorded with a lot of people's sense of what's happening. So that tends to build confidence in his outlook and the belief that he will be a straight shooter.
0: So it seems like his words did comfort the markets a bit, and many expect the Fed to modestly raise interest rates at their next meeting in September. Would that be enough to bring inflation down?
12: You know, so much depends on what happens externally. So we still have pressure on prices from President Trump's tariffs. You know, he has again threatened higher tariffs on Canada. We also have the continuing conflict in Iran and in Ukraine, both of which are affecting the price of diesel fuels and other fuels. So there's a lot out there that's happening that keeps the fear that the inflation rate will continue to go up.
0: You mentioned that the U.S. has threatened to impose more high tariffs on Canada. How do you win in this trade war between the U.S. and Canada? Or is this a lose-lose scenario?
12: This one makes absolutely no sense. You know, we've often understood the Canadians to be our close partners in production with, you know, lots of things going back and forth across the border. Very important inputs from energy to wood to aluminum coming from Canada into the U.S. economy to be made into other products. So this just doesn't make any sense from any point of view. I think many people don't realize that there are already tariffs on the Canadian-made portion of vehicles. That's a direct violation of the USMCA, which was the revision of NAFTA that President Trump signed during his first term. This is what led Prime Minister Carney to say that whatever U.S. signs is signed in pencil, because President Trump is violating the agreement that he himself negotiated.
0: And tariffs on Canada are different from other places because, isn't it true, it's not like we just buy things from Canada.
12: You're so right, Aisha. This is a very integrated North American economy. And many products go back and forth across the border at different stages of production. Canada is now our largest source of imports, and many of those imports are what we think of as producer intermediate goods. They're used by our factories to make things. Raising the price of those things hurts American producers. It hurts American exporters. It makes them less competitive when they try to sell their products on global markets.
13: Earlier this month, Treasury Secretary Scott Bessent set out this plan to buy back tens of billions of dollars of Treasury bonds in an effort to lower interest rates on government debt. How would that work? And I mean, do you think that's a good idea?
12: I think the markets don't think it's a good idea. If the fundamentals, the supply and demand for long-term debt are in conflict with what Secretary Bessent wants, kind of the market's going to win. And we saw that. His efforts had a very short-lived effect. It's also interesting to note that while Secretary Bessent wants interest rates to come down, we may see the Fed chair pushing at least short-term interest rates up. So I think it's a confusing pattern right now, especially for businesses which are already facing an enormous amount of uncertainty about when to invest, where to invest. So while we have seen fairly healthy investment in the U.S., a lot of that, almost half of it, is in data centers. And we need investment in other sectors that make things and provide services for the economy.
13: What else are you paying attention to when it comes to the economy?
12: I think we really need to be attentive to whether the investment that we're seeing is going to be job producing. And we've had a lot of good discussion, I think, about what the effect of AI will be on jobs. But we also have this lopsided investment. Lots in data centers. Data centers don't employ a lot of people. So we're already seeing pressure on new high school grads, college grads, to get that first job. I myself have a new graduate, my son, and I'm deeply concerned about what his path will look like. Many people that I talk to, whether it's at the dentist's office, in the grocery store, are saying that they don't think that their kids will have the same opportunities that they had. And I think that that's a sad thing, and I think it will influence people as they go to the ballot box.
13: That's Mary Lovely. She's a senior fellow at the Peterson Institute for International Economics. Thank you so much for being with us.
12: Thank you, Aisha.

0: 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While there, you can also hear stories you missed, enjoy expanded content, or connect to your favorite member station.
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5: I'm Windsor Johnston with these headlines. More than 3,000 people are still missing after catastrophic flooding in Nepal and Tibet. At least 750 people have been killed across the region. Authorities in Nepal are warning residents to remain on alert as water levels continue to rise. Ukrainian officials say a Russian drone strike west of Kyiv Friday night killed at least 38 people. Explosions and fires spread from a warehouse into nearby homes and a care facility. Officials say it was the deadliest attack in Ukraine so far this year. The Grand Ole Opry honored country legend Dolly Parton last night with a sold-out tribute in Nashville. Every artist who performed had a connection to Parton. She died last week at the age of 80. I'm Windsor Johnston, NPR News in Washington.
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1: This is Weekend Edition from NPR News. I'm Aisha Roscoe. The Trump administration says America will develop a vast amount of Venezuela's oil reserves, and with the U.S. taking a majority stake. President Trump says it's, quote, the biggest oil deal in the world. But as NPR's Julia Simon reports, energy experts say there are many reasons to be skeptical.
7: Here's what we know about the deal. An official who was not authorized to speak publicly told NPR that the U.S. government was entering into a new private joint venture with a private Venezuelan company. The Trump administration says the U.S. would get 55% of the oil from the joint venture. That's equivalent to about 65 billion barrels of oil that's under the ground in reserves. But on the ground are where the doubts begin. Here's Gerald Kepes, president of Competitive Energy Strategies, an energy consultancy in Washington, D.C.
8: The question is, who's going to operate on the ground?
7: The U.S. official tells NPR there's a private Venezuelan company involved, but it's still unclear how this partnership will work. Unlike Saudi Aramco in Saudi Arabia or Pemex in Mexico, the U.S. government doesn't own its own oil company.
8: We don't have a national energy company or national oil company.
7: Kepes says other American oil company investors might want to take a portion of the U.S. government's stake, but what we know about the deal suggests there will be complications with that, too.
9: It's not clear who will rush in for that opportunity.
7: Pasha Madhavi is professor at UC Santa Barbara, who studies the oil industry. He says this particular deal likely won't appeal to many foreign oil companies. That's because Trump has announced that the United States would take its stake of Venezuela's oil, quote, at cost. At cost means here that the United States would get that oil at whatever it costs to produce, plus some set margin.

0: There can be a lot of volatility in oil markets. When oil prices are really high, oil companies can make a lot of excess profits. This kind of at-cost deal can take away oil companies' ability to make those extra big bucks.
1: At-cost is not attractive in this industry. So you would want to have some ability to capture on whatever premium exists between cost and the actual price of oil.
0: Kevis says there's another issue with this deal, and that's the fact that it's being made with the government of acting President Delcy Rodriguez. She wasn't elected. She came into office after the U.S. seized former President Nicolas Maduro.
2: Buenas noches, Venezuela.
0: Last night, Rodriguez made a speech about the new deal. She emphasized how this is good for the Venezuelan people.
2: Este acuerdo parte de una premisa muy sencilla.
0: This agreement is based on a very simple premise, she said. Each party contributes what it does best. Still, many Venezuelans are already questioning if the deal's terms are fair. Oil companies will also have questions, Kepes says.
3: At the end of the day, they're still signing a deal with the Delcy Rodriguez government. How legitimate is that government, and what's that going to look like in 3 to 5 years?
0: Finally, there's the idea that President Trump has pushed on Truth Social, that this deal will, quote, substantially lower gas prices for American taxpayers. It's not clear when this oil, which is still underground in Venezuelan reservoirs, would actually be produced. At a minimum, 1 to 2 years. If this deal does have an impact on gas prices, Kepes says, it will be far on the horizon if the deal goes through. Julia Simon, NPR News.
4: We might know deep down in our hearts that our kids are unlikely to ever play professional sports. So why are families spending thousands of dollars per year on kiddie sports teams? Journalist Caitlin Moscatello has been looking at how childhood sports have changed since private capital got into the game. Her story about the fancy facilities, paid coaches, and travel teams that feed a $40 billion industry is in New York Magazine this week. Caitlin, welcome to the program.
5: Hi, thanks so much for having me.
4: You know, community-based recreational leagues, that's where kids used to learn to play soccer or softball, where you had the volunteer coaches and the orange slices and the minivans. Like, what happened to those leagues?
5: So what's happening is that starting in kindergarten, first grade, second grade, you now have kids who are leaving the rec programs and they are going to these private leagues to play on private teams that are much more expensive. And it ends up diluting the rec programs, not only of players, but of the parent volunteers that they rely on. If you look at how did this happen? You start to see this influx of private capital into the youth sports sector. And then really the pandemic was this tipping point, as it was with, you know, so many things.
4: Yeah.
5: But park and recreation budgets were cut, fields were shut down, leagues were shut down, and the private teams and private programs were able to get back up and running much faster.
4: Well, what do we know about the companies capitalizing on youth sports? Like, how have they made it so expensive?
5: These companies can get in and try to have a financial stake in all the different touch points that parents and families have when they're putting their kids into these sports leagues. So, for instance, that can be that they have a stake in the app that parents must use to look at the schedule and the tournaments, or even to look at stats and standings. But they also might have stake in the apparel company, and they have a partnership, say, with the hotels. So in addition to maybe owning the league itself, perhaps owning the facility, they also have a stake in these different touch points, and it allows them a level of financial control that we've seen, you know, the prices have been going up.
4: But so is it just the well-off parents who are able to do this?
5: No, it's not. I mean, of course, it's the well-off parents who can comfortably do it. But I spoke with a family who their son's ice hockey costs them $25,000 a year. And the mom, in addition to her full-time job, she was also doing pet sitting on the side to offset some of these costs. And you see that. I mean, there are GoFundMes set up for youth soccer, youth baseball, these programs. I mean, families are really kind of doing what they can to get their kids in.
4: I'm sure parents that are less well off will stretch and try to make this happen. For those who are really poor or just don't have the bandwidth because they're working multiple jobs, et cetera, to get their kids into these leagues, it seems like this pay to play is leaving out a lot of kids who could be really talented.
5: Absolutely. So fewer kids from lower income homes are playing sports today than they were years ago. And so there is a gap that's been created and exacerbated by these pay-to-play programs, for sure.
4: Well, and I understand that state and federal officials are trying to regulate the industry of youth sports better. What can you tell us about those efforts?
5: Yeah, so the Let Kids Play Act was introduced this spring. One of the co-sponsors of that bill is Senator Murphy from Connecticut, and I spoke with him for the piece. But essentially what the Let Kids Play Act aims to do is to remove what it dubs vulture practices by private investors in the youth sports space. It would require any investor or firm backing a company that uses these practices, so say junk fees or, you know, binding contracts, they would be required to divest over a two-year period.
4: Obviously, government intervention or Congress doing something can be, it's a very high bar at this moment. And so what are some ways that you could make some changes to the way things are right now?
5: The good news is that we do have a model for this. So Minnesota Ice Hockey is a nonprofit organization that's centered around a network of 250 public rinks. And this statewide program has 60,000 athletes in it. Most families pay between, you know, $200 and $400 a season. Kids play with other kids from their community. And, you know, there's proof that this really works. Minnesota produces more Division I men's and women's ice hockey players than any other state in the country.
4: That's journalist Caitlin Moscatello. Her article, The Pay-to-Play Childhood, is in New York Magazine this week. Thank you so much for speaking with us.
5: Thank you for having me.
4: Dolly Parton's life and music is being celebrated far beyond her native Appalachia. We go now to NPR's Kate Bartlett in Johannesburg, who reports that country music fans from Kenya to Nigeria say they relate to Parton's stories of hardship and resilience.
6: Back through the years, I go wandering once again.
7: Dolly Parton's Coat of Many Colors, sung by Esther Konkara, who is better known by her nickname.
8: Many people call me the Kenyan Dolly Parton.
7: The 39-year-old country singer remembers this started in high school.
8: I used to sing a lot of Dolly Parton songs, which was a bit odd because back then my age mates were singing R&B and blues.
7: Konkara grew up in a village in Kenya where country music might seem an unlikely soundtrack. But she says Dolly's songs felt surprisingly close to home.
8: By Dolly singing songs about growing up in rural areas back there in America, and a lot of us having grown up in rural areas and in poverty, it resonates so well with us.
7: So much so, in fact, that there's now an annual Cowboys and Cowgirls Day music festival in Kenya. Elijah Manyeki, who owns a Nairobi store selling cowboy apparel, is the event's main organizer.
9: All Africa, we are in shock and we can't believe it. Dolly, she's no more. We'll miss you. We'll never be forgotten.
7: This week, he organized a candle lighting vigil and barbecue in Nairobi where Dolly fans could come together and remember her.
9: Singing their songs could touch so many African lifestyle and the way we were raised. So she was not only for Nashville.
10: Back through the years I go wandering once again.
7: And that connection stretches far beyond Kenya. The headliner of the Cowboys and Cowgirls Festival this year came from the other side of the continent, Nigeria, where Dolly Parton and country and western are equally beloved.
11: Dolly sang about love, Dolly sang about heartbreak. You know, she sang about simplicity and humble beginnings. And these things are, I think, very relatable to us Africans. She was pretty down to earth in her songs.
7: Known by his stage name, The Countryman, Achiara Okogiri is a multi-award-winning musician. Dressed in a Stetson and cowboy boots, Okogiri has made Dolly's songs part of his repertoire, including Coat of Many Colors.
11: There was so much soul and truth in her songs, particularly Coat of Many Colors. You know, there is always a open reception for it.
7: The Nashville legend's following extends to South Africa too. One of her most famous fans was the country's late president, Nelson Mandela, who was particularly fond of Jolene, according to a fellow former inmate in jail on Robben Island.

0: That's South Africa's Ndlovu Youth Choir, putting its own spin on Jolene, including lines in Zulu. Dolly herself was no stranger to South African music. She collaborated with one of the country's great musical legends, the a cappella group Ladysmith Black Mambazo, on her album Treasures, and also did a rendition of this famous Bob Dylan song with the group. I feel like I'm knocking. The group's leader, Sibongiseni Shabalala, remembers meeting the Queen of Country when they recorded the song Peace Train together in 1995.
1: It was a very, very happy session. She was a very lovely person, very easy to work with.
0: Shabalala says her legacy will live on.
1: We are very sad to hear the news of her passing. We hope everyone will be comforted by the work that she has done, sharing her music with everyone in the world. Beautiful music.
0: Kate Bartlett, NPR News, Johannesburg.

0: You're listening to Weekend Edition from NPR News. Blue crabs are a regional delicacy from the Chesapeake Bay to Louisiana's Gulf Coast. Top them with a little butter and add some Old Bay seasoning and you've got yourself a nice meal right there. But on the other side of the Atlantic Ocean, these blue-clawed critters are wreaking havoc. They're considered an invasive species in Europe. So scientists are introducing predators in the Mediterranean Sea. Octopi. Laura Gentile is a researcher at the University of Bologna who's working on the project. Laura, thank you for joining us.
1: Thank you for inviting me, Aisha.
0: So why aren't people just eating these blue crabs? Because, you know, we could send you a few recipes.
1: Yes, I know, but we are Italian. We have a very cultural food experience. I know that it's very good. We try with a star chef to explain how to cook that. But the people say, yes, it's good, but it's not our crab. We love what we cook in general, and the new things are strange for us.
0: Oh, wow. So the Italians are like, these blue crabs, we're not used to these. We don't want to eat these.
1: Yeah, exactly. Also because of the color, no? It's blue. For us, it's strange because our crab is brown. So say, what is these things? It's blue? It's not. Yeah.
0: Okay, so because people don't want to eat them, you are getting some octopi to try to eat them so they're not overrunning the Mediterranean Sea. So tell us more about these crab-eating octopi.
1: We use the octopi as a natural predator to help contain the blue crab invasion. Mainly what we do is breed them in the lab, the octopi, I mean, and then release them into the sea to test if they can help to reduce the invasive species. Of course, it's not a solution of the problem because the problem is very big here, but it's one more a containment control measure that we can use.
0: And you said that these octopi, though, even though they're helping, they're not going to completely solve the problem.
1: Yeah. The invasion is very high here in the north part of Italy because here we have the farm of mussels and clams.
0: Yeah, so what is happening with the fisheries? Are the crabs eating like mussels and clams?
1: Yeah, they eat a lot of mussels and clams. They love to eat them.
0: So how did these blue crabs get over to Italy?
1: These blue crabs have arrived in the Mediterranean through ballast water of a commercial ship, the water that helps the balance of the ships, and became a problem only 3 years ago, but the first seeing of these, the first views of these crab is more than 10 years ago.
0: So the blue crabs came along on ships. They kind of hitched a ride.
1: Yeah, exactly.
0: So what's next for your research?
1: What we need to do in the next few months is monitoring the population. And we do that in two ways. The first one is with the scuba divers that help monitoring the population. But the very efforts is from the local fishermen. They call us if they find the octopus.
0: Do people eat those?
1: Yes, of course, because octopus here is a very good dish. So the people love to eat octopus in Italy.
0: That's marine biologist Laura Gentile with the University of Bologna. Thank you so much for joining us.
1: Thank you.
0: This is NPR News.
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5: I'm Windsor Johnston with these headlines. Nepal is turning to other countries for help as the search continues for thousands of people missing after catastrophic flooding. Teams from India, China, and South Korea have been sent to assist. At least 750 people have been killed across Nepal and neighboring Tibet, and more than 3,000 are still missing. Voters in Iceland have rejected a plan to restart negotiations to join the European Union. Nearly 53% voted against resuming talks that were suspended 13 years ago. NASA has successfully launched its newest space telescope into orbit. It lifted off from the Kennedy Space Center in Florida this morning. I'm Windsor Johnston, NPR News in Washington.

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1: This is Weekend Edition from NPR News. I'm Aisha Roscoe, and it's time to play the puzzle. Joining us is Will Shortz. He's puzzle editor of the New York Times and puzzle master of Weekend Edition. How's it going, Will?
2: I am great. How are you, Aisha?
1: I am happy. You know, we're heading into fall. Will, please remind us of last week's challenge.
2: Yes, I said spell out the numbers from 13 to 20. 13, 14, 15, 16, 17, 18, 19, 20. Select one letter from each word in order to name another number. What number is it? Well, the answer was infinity, but we heard from quite a few mathematicians that said that infinity is not a number, it is a concept. And strictly speaking, that is true mathematically, but if you check almost any dictionary, one of the definitions of infinity is an indefinitely large number or amount. So we were working with an informal usage here.
1: Okay. So I know y'all sticklers here, but the answer was infinity. There were 1,200 correct entries this week, and our winner is Karen Hillerman of Minneapolis, Minnesota. Congratulations, Karen.
3: Thank you.
1: So how did you figure out this week's answer, and did you get tripped up on whether infinity was a number or not?
3: To me, I kind of thought it was a number.
1: Okay.
2: Yay.
3: Well, I just kind of did it in my head. You know, I knew right away it had to be 8 characters and soon realized that there was no number under 100 that would work, and everything bigger than 100 is more than 8 characters long. And then I realized, oh, infinity.
1: Okay. How long have you been playing the puzzle?
3: I've been listening regularly ever since it came out as a podcast. You listen to it on the NPR One app every Sunday night as I fall asleep. So often I'm asleep before the end of the puzzle and I have to play it again the next morning.
1: What do you do when you're not playing the puzzle?
3: I do a lot of volunteering. I also like to read and cook, and I like to travel. My boyfriend and I have visited all 30 of the Major League Baseball parks.
1: Oh, very fun. Very nice.
3: Yeah.
1: So I got to ask you, are you ready to play the puzzle?
3: I'm ready as I'll ever be.
1: All right. Take it away, Will.
2: All right, Karen and Aisha, I'm going to name some things. For each one, you tell me something the thing has that starts with the same first two letters that the thing does. For example, if I said tree, you would say trunk, because a tree has a trunk, and both tree and trunk start TR.
3: Okay, got it.
2: Here's number one, dresser.
3: Drawer.
2: That is it, bird.
3: Bill.
2: That's it, play.
3: Play.
2: We're talking about a theatrical play here.
3: Yeah. Play.
2: What does every play have?
3: A plot.
2: There you go.
1: Oh, okay.
2: Stairway.
3: A stair, that's probably not it.
1: That's close, but would you...
3: Step.
2: There
1: yes.
2: you go.
1: Yeah.
2: Lettuce.
3: Leaf.
2: Uh-huh. A makeup kit.
3: Mascara.
2: That's it. Skeleton.
3: Skull.
2: Good. Week.
3: Oh, week. Wednesday.
2: That's it. Quiz.
3: Question.
2: Uh-huh. Petunia.
3: Petal.
2: That's it. Rodeo.
3: Rodeo. Rope.
2: Good job. And your last one is pool table.
3: Pool table. Pocket.
2: You got it. Nice job.
1: Oh, my goodness. That was trickier than it seemed. And I'm so glad that you got it, Karen, because we would have both been sitting here sometimes where I was trying to figure it out. How do you feel?
3: Relieved.
1: Well, you should be relieved and proud for playing our puzzle today. You'll get a weekend edition lapel pin as well as puzzle books and games. You can read all about it at npr.org/puzzle. 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
3: KNOW in Minneapolis, St. Paul.
1: That's Karen Hillerman of Minneapolis, Minnesota. Thank you so much for playing the puzzle.
3: Yep, it was fun. Thank you so much.
1: All right, Will, what's next week's challenge?
2: Yes, it comes from Ben Bass of Chicago. Think of a state capital and say it out loud. Change one vowel sound in it to name something many school kids study. What things are these? So again, a state capital, say it out loud. Change one vowel sound to name something many school kids study. What things are these?
1: When you have the answer, go to our website, npr.org/puzzle. To submit your response, just fill out the form on the puzzle page. Remember, just one entry, please. Our deadline for entries this week is Thursday, September 3rd at 3 p.m. Eastern. Don't forget to include a phone number where we can reach you. If you're the winner, we'll give you a call. And if you pick up the phone, you'll get to play on the air with the puzzle editor of the New York Times and puzzle master of Weekend Edition, Will Shortz. Thank you, Will.
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1: You've likely heard of Alaska's Fat Bear Week. Now there's a new plus-size mammal competition, Fat Marmot Week. It wraps up today. And we here at Weekend Edition have the great honor of announcing the winner of the popular vote, the marmot that the public crowned as the fattest of them all. The competition is hosted by the Rocky Mountain Biological Laboratory in Colorado. To hype up these yellow-bellied alpine creatures as they bulk up for winter. Yes, this is the same research lab we talked to earlier this month about Only Marms. That's the OnlyFans account they created to make up for federal budget cuts. What can I say? Weekend Edition loves critters, except birds. I do not love birds. But back to the marmots. They hibernate to survive the snowy high mountain winters. They curl up, lower their body temperatures, and slow their breathing. They spend more than half the year like this, relying on their stored fat. Thus, Fat Marmot Week. The eight marmot contestants include Dawn, described as a father who enjoys the taste of rocks. Stonehenge, a big mama who lost her litter to a hungry badger. And G, short for goblin, who's not afraid of a fight. The lab announced the true fattest marmot yesterday, the one they estimate to be the heaviest. Congratulations to Don, weighing in at 13 pounds. He bulked up 4.5 pounds, which was over half his starting body weight. And today, drum roll, please. We have the popular vote winner of the first ever Fat Marmot Week. Give it up for your chunky champion, Dawn. You heard it here first. The same marm who put on the most fat also stole the most hearts. Congratulations to all this year's contestants. Have a good hibernation. In the new movie Idiots, a couple of down on their luck, we'll call them knuckleheads, go on a disastrous road trip. Recently fired from their jobs, these men are hired for a new gig, transporting a teenager to rehab.
4: Don't worry about Sheridan. He's in great hands.
5: Well, I would advise you to be very careful.
4: Oh, we treat all of our clients with the utmost care and respect.
5: I mean, careful of him.
1: This is no ordinary teenager. He's the heir to a massive fortune and an influencer with a huge following whose claim to fame is behaving badly. O'Shea Jackson Jr. stars as Davis, one of the two well-meaning but utterly incompetent characters at the center of Idiots, a new raunchy comedy out in theaters now, and he joins me now. Welcome.
6: Thank you. I appreciate it.
1: Tell us a little bit about your character, Davis. Like, who is he? And how did he end up with this sketchy job?
6: He's just a guy who can't get out of his own way. You know, he's not a bad person. He just makes bad decisions. He can't quite put the fires in his life out. And he works for this lady, Dorindo. And yeah, she has this service where if you need it delivered, we're your company. But on this go around, he runs into the new guy, Mark, played by my buddy Dave Franco.
1: And Mark has his own issues and can't hold down a job. He's in some shady stuff too.
6: Mark could be the logo of the movie.
1: Okay.
6: I'll put it that way.
1: Talk to me about Sheridan, because that's the teenager you're transporting to rehab, a billionaire background, not your average troubled teen. Do you think this movie is kind of lampooning the rich a bit?
6: It's definitely just speaking on a generation that, through technology, might be running circles around the older group a little bit. And Sheridan does everything in his power to make this the worst trip possible. And the worst part about it is that he's really, really good at it.
1: Well, that's the thing. Is he a villain or is he supposed to be the villain?
6: Listen, he is the villain.
1: Okay, he's the villain. Okay, so he's a bad guy. You know, obviously this film reminds me of some of those modern comedy classics and really raunchy movies like The Hangover and Pineapple Express and 21 Jump Street. What are some of your favorite comedies? Like, are those the types of comedies that you love? Like, what do you think makes a good comedy?
6: The realer the situation, you know, the realer the situation, as soon as a situation that everyone can relate to kind of automatically puts the audience there. And then it becomes a sandbox for you to play with. My favorite movie of all time is The Big Lebowski. It's a simple premise that turns haywire. You know, if Jeff Bridges would have just got his rug back or would have just got $200 to get a new rug, the movie's over in 15 minutes. Sheridan would just be chill and let us take, all we got to do is drop him off. Mm. Like, drop him off at a rehabilitation center. The movie's over. And he does everything in his power. And being the son of a billionaire, he has a lot of power.
1: There's a fine line between pushing the envelope and overdoing it. How do you decide how far you can take a joke?
6: We treat every scene as serious as you would a dramatic scene. Keep the situation real and the funny will find it. And as far as, you know, pushing the boundaries, you gotta have those moments that people are still talking about in the car ride home. I'm a big wrestling fan. I don't know if people know that, but you know, in wrestling, there's what you call spots. And those are the big moments that happen throughout the match. You know, people aren't going to remember every single detail of the match, but those spots burn that image into your mind. And that's the same thing with film. Those crazy moments. Jim Carrey yelling in the dude's ear in Dumb and Dumber. Flashes of moments that you just never forget. In comedy, that means you got to push the envelope a little bit.
1: You know, your breakout role was in the blockbuster film Straight Outta Compton, which was very different, obviously, a biopic. You played your father, the rapper Ice Cube. He's a notoriously kind of tough but extremely shrewd businessman. In Idiots, you play a completely opposite character.
6: Yeah, and you know, it was a major challenge for me because every tear you see in this film is really me. I couldn't have played this role at any other time in my life. I went through real loss. You know, I lost both my grandmothers. I lost my uncle who I used to take to every single movie set. Before, I didn't have anywhere to go to. You know, there was nothing that I could pull from to get that raw emotion. And so I had a hard time kind of finding Davis. Like, you know, everybody's being so funny around me and I kind of have to be the straight man and at the same time be emotional in some scenes that are really ridiculous and I really want to laugh, but like I have to draw from something. And playing polar opposites like that, I have had a chip on my shoulder for 11 years now when it came to acting, because when Straight Outta Compton was coming out, I was in the middle of college. I was going to USC.
1: You were planning on being an actor at that point?
6: No, I wanted to be a screenwriter. I didn't want to be on this side of the camera because I wanted my privacy. I didn't have the dad who could just spontaneously take you to an amusement park without having it be some circus. My privacy, I took very serious. So I did not want to be on this side of the camera. But Straight Outta Compton, it was an opportunity where my dad needed me. You know, he's never asked me to do anything. So it was just like I stepped up for my guy. And I left school. I had to audition for 2 years to get that role. I'm watching my friends graduate without me on Instagram. I felt like I made the wrong decision. And then when I get the part, articles and everybody said, well, obviously it's nepotism. And then when the movie comes out and I crush, then they say, oh, well, of course he could play his dad. And that bothered me. So I told my team every single role that we take has to be different from the last thing they saw us in. Mm. Just so they know that, like, I take my acting serious. You can't put me in a box. Mm. I can do all things.
1: At this point, though, do you feel like I don't have to prove anything to anybody, or they'll never be satisfied, but I am satisfied?
6: I mean, I feel like the only genre I haven't tackled is maybe horror, like, you know, Cocaine Bear kind of fits under there.
1: Okay. And is that what you want to do next?
6: Maybe. But I don't know. I did step into my first voiceover role. I have a cartoon, Patrick Foxy. It's on YouTube. It's an indie. We're trying to get it off the ground. And that's my first time in a voiceover. And that's something I've always wanted to do as well.
1: That's O'Shea Jackson Jr. He plays Davis in the new comedy film Idiots in theaters now. Thank you so much for joining us.
6: Thank you for having me.
1: This is Weekend Edition from NPR News. I'm Aisha Roscoe.
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0: From NPR News in Washington, D.C., this is Weekend Edition. I'm Aisha Roscoe. Good morning. This hour, a look at how Democrats are preparing themselves for claims of election fraud in the midterms. Many Haitians in Springfield, Ohio, are staying home from church today after their immigration status changed. A minister tells us about hard choices.
1: 100% of them, they choose the ankle shackles because going back to Haiti is being placed in a death sentence.
0: And Sam Cooke's granddaughters have a new album. It's Sunday, August 30th. News is next.
2: Live from NPR News in Washington, I'm Windsor Johnston. Emergency crews in Nepal pulling a young girl from a collapsed building near the border with Tibet. That rescue is one of thousands underway across the region as Nepal turns to other countries for help finding people still missing after catastrophic flash flooding. Foreign Minister Shishir Kanal says international support is being brought in to some of the hardest hit areas.
3: We have requested specific and specialized assistance from our friendly neighbors where such support can further strengthen our search and rescue efforts in areas such as opening the tunnel where people have been trapped.
2: Teams from India, China, and South Korea have been sent into disaster zones to assist Nepalese crews. The death toll stands at more than 750 across Nepal and neighboring Tibet, and more than 3,000 are still missing. The Supreme Court is allowing the Trump administration's effort to restrict mail-in voting to move forward for now without ruling on whether the policy itself is legal. NPR's Mara Liasson reports it would require states to use approved voter lists before sending out ballots.
4: The Supreme Court did not rule on the merits of the case. They just said that the people who are suing, state governments, haven't been hurt yet, so it's too early for them to sue. So for now, the Trump administration can go ahead with its efforts to curtail mail-in voting. And Trump issued an order that tells the federal government to create lists of approved voters. In other words, they're called state citizens list. If you're not on the list, you don't get to have a mail-in ballot. Trump, for a very long time, has believed that mail-in voting hurts Republican candidates more than Democrats, and it's prone to cheating and corruption. Even though he himself votes by mail, he just did in the Florida primary, many Republican voters vote by mail.
2: That's NPR's Mara Liasson reporting.
5: Falcon Heavy soaring into the Florida sky. We are 50
2: NASA's newest space telescope is on its way to its new home about a million miles from Earth. Central Florida Public Media's Brendan Byrne reports it launched from the Kennedy Space Center in Florida this morning.
6: The Nancy Grace Roman Space Telescope is on the hunt for dark matter, dark energy, and planets outside our own solar system. Astronomers believe dark matter is the glue that holds galaxies together, and dark energy is responsible for our universe's rapid expansion. Observations from the Roman Telescope should help scientists better understand them, and what they find could change how we understand the cosmos. Scientists also hope to discover over 100,000 exoplanets, planets outside our own solar system. Once operational, Roman will beam back over 1 terabyte of data per day. For NPR News, I'm Brendan Byrne in Orlando.
2: This is NPR News in Washington. President Trump's decision to rename Lake Ontario Lake America is drawing more ridicule from Canada. Ontario Premier Doug Ford unveiled a billboard yesterday declaring Lake Ontario now and always. The latest jab comes as tensions remain high between the U.S. and Canada over an escalating trade dispute. A major bank in Israel says it will sever its working relationship with Palestinian banks this week. Now, six members of the U.S. Senate are urging Israel to maintain those ties, warning it could trigger a, quote, dangerous collapse in the Palestinian territory of the West Bank. NPR's Emily Fang reports.
7: The six Democratic senators include Elizabeth Warren on the Senate's Banking Committee, Jack Reed, a ranking member of the Armed Services Committee, and Mark Warner on the Intelligence Committee. They warned of a, quote, near-term crisis because come Tuesday, one of only two Israeli banks that provide a critical financial services lifeline for the West Bank to the outside world will cut its services to Palestinian banks. The second Israeli bank had said it will cut its ties in October. This banking uncertainty has led to a cash crisis in the Palestinian territory, compounding a dire economy and, the senators wrote, creating the risk of a black market. Emily Fang, NPR News, Washington.
2: Hurricane Carina has formed in the eastern Pacific with maximum sustained winds of 80 miles an hour. The Category 1 storm is about 820 miles southwest of Mexico's Baja California Peninsula. 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

0: This is Weekend Edition from NPR News. I'm Aisha Roscoe. Democrats say President Trump may attempt to undermine November's results by claiming fraud or interfering in the voting process. So they've set up a task force of lawmakers, staff, and outside experts convened by top Democrats in Congress. NPR congressional reporter Eric McDaniel has the details.
1: Senate Minority Leader Chuck Schumer announced the group in April on the Senate floor.
2: The goal of our task force is to ensure that every vote counts and every American can participate in our democracy without coercion, intimidation, or threats from Donald Trump or anyone else.
1: In tabletop exercises and regular in-person planning sessions, members of the task force have prepared to respond to a laundry list of potential election threats. They've identified roughly 100 of them. They range from issues at a single polling site to the president ordering troops to voting sites nationwide. Members of the group have already played a central role in challenging some pre-election maneuvers by the Trump administration in court, including its effort to obtain state voter rolls and limit mail-in voting.
3: This is not something that we wait until, you know, election subversion has taken place.
1: Mark Elias is a prominent election litigator and member of the task force. He describes their work as part of a continuum.
3: It begins with voter registration. Then you have people voting. Then you have election day, you have tabulation of ballots, you have local certification, and ultimately you have seating.
1: He said his law firm has been involved in 87 lawsuits in 43 states tied to the midterms. But the heart of the task force's work is preparing for what comes next. In the months surrounding the 2020 election, Democratic lawmakers discussed the possible fallout of President Trump denying election results. People who were involved in those conversations now acknowledge that they failed to imagine what a true worst-case scenario could look like until the president's supporters attacked the U.S. Capitol. Members of the task force say their concerns have only grown since Trump's return to office. They point to his rhetoric around the midterms.
4: We have very important elections coming up. We want those elections to be honest.
1: That's the president giving a speech from the White House in July, which he used to call on Congress to pass his proposed package of election rule changes. The Save America Act would, among other measures, require voters to show proof of U.S. citizenship when registering to vote. He questioned why Democrats don't support the package.
4: How easy is that to do unless you want to cheat? The only reason you wouldn't do it is you want to cheat.
1: Task force members said that speech should be understood alongside other administrative efforts, including the president's voting-related executive orders and federal voter roll investigations, as an effort to make voter fraud, which research shows is vanishingly rare, seem plausible. Justin Vail is a leader of the group Protect Democracy, a cross-ideological group which says it uses litigation, advocacy, and research to protect elections. The Trump playbook, in Vail's view, has three parts: deceive, disrupt, and deny.
5: Trump is seeking to deceive American voters about the security of our elections. He seeks to disrupt the normal state and local management of our elections. And if that's not all enough, Trump is prepared to outright deny election results that he doesn't like.
1: White House spokeswoman Lauren Bis told NPR in a statement, quote, "Every American should be asking why Democrats are fighting against the Save America Act, which includes common sense election integrity measures like voter ID that are strongly supported by the vast majority of Americans." Democratic lawmakers acknowledge there are limits on what they can accomplish legislatively, but they say they have a lot of soft power they can throw around as conveners and organizers. Here's Senator Lisa Blunt Rochester, a Democrat from Delaware.
6: We want to be able to partner with our state authorities as they carry out their duties, but we also know that there are civil society organizations, there are attorneys, there are community leaders who are all coming together and saying, we're each going to do our part to ensure that this election is safe.
1: The House and Senate will also both dispatch staff to serve as nonpartisan election observers. Some members of the Democrats' task force are now actively preparing for worst-case scenarios, like troops at the polls.
7: Would you send the National Guard or ICE to voting locations in November? Would you do that?
8: Well, you know what? I'd do anything necessary to make sure we have honest elections. We have to have honest elections.
7: So you're not ruling that out?
1: That's Trump speaking to PBS News Liz Landers in May. A Department of Homeland Security official told NPR in a statement, quote, ICE is not planning operations targeting polling locations. Some task force members are also concerned about a federal election emergency declaration, which they believe Trump could use to exert unprecedented federal control over elections. Trump was asked about it in an interview earlier this month. He replied, stranger things have happened. Still, Task Force members are feeling confident in the ultimate resilience of the American democratic system, and that includes Vanita Gupta, who is President Biden's Associate Attorney General, now at NYU Law School.
9: Hundreds and hundreds of nonpartisan organizations have been preparing over the past year to do everything in our power to protect the integrity of our elections, even in the face of some of these massive threats.
1: That means pre-writing court motions and identifying areas that could face particular scrutiny because of, say, slow vote counting, election officials aligned with the president, or particularly close races. Gupta acknowledged the process from here could be messy.
9: Maybe messier than any of us would like, perhaps filled with a lot more litigation and organizing than we might have thought was necessary. But we are going to have free and fair elections so long as people don't take for granted their right to vote.
1: In the meantime, the task force will continue their work. There are fewer than 10 weeks until Election Day. Eric McDaniel, NPR News, Washington.
10: $54 million students across America are headed back to K-12 schools this month and next. And there are lots of changes in schools this fall. Screen time and AI, and even changes to how the federal government oversees education. NPR education editor Nirvi Shaw joins us now to talk about the forces shaping this new school year. Welcome.
11: Thank you, Aisha.
10: Let's start with one of the biggest innovations that schools are grappling with right now. How is artificial intelligence changing how kids are taught?
11: Yeah, there's a lot of concern right now about AI making it easier for students to cheat and to outsource their thinking. NPR teamed up with the polling firm Ipsos last spring to try to get a sense of how all of this is playing out in the classroom. And there were some really interesting takeaways. 4 in 10 teachers told us they've been requiring more assignments to be done by hand. And the same number of teachers are also making their students do more of their assignments in class because of AI. Also, teachers say students aren't widely using AI in the classroom, at least not yet, which was a bit of a surprise. Our team's reporting has also found that a lot of students actually want more rules and guidance around it. We talked to teens who said they think it shouldn't be allowed for writing. And when they do use it for classwork, students think they should actually have to show precisely how they used it.
10: Well, let's go to another tech issue that's, you know, always top of mind, the pushback against screens in schools. Parents and teachers are really questioning the ways that technology has infiltrated every moment of kids' lives.
11: Yes. Some school districts are going beyond limiting student access to cell phones and adopting limits on screen time in general. One of the biggest, Los Angeles Unified, rolled out a policy eliminating school screen time for its youngest learners. And by the end of the school year, all Los Angeles students will have time limits.
10: I would imagine, you know, I got kids and they have laptops at school, so dialing back tech in the classroom won't be easy.
11: That is exactly right. People are sort of feeling their way around this, and less time with computers and tablets in class is going to be really a big change for teachers as much as it is for students. Here's one teacher that we spoke to about the shift in Los Angeles. Armagan Khan is a middle school science teacher there.
12: Technology is kind of the backbone of my curriculum. I would say about 75% of our work was on some kind of screen-based activity.
11: In the past, his students have done large-scale science experiments right on their laptops. He says he has space in his classroom for in-person experiments, but no budget for them. And then there are also families of students with disabilities who are concerned. We spoke to one high schooler with dyslexia who says screens have revolutionized school for her.
13: I started getting really good grades, and I had so much more to say, and it made me feel more confident in myself.
11: That's Soraya Martin. She uses tools like speech-to-text to help her read and write. She worries screen time limits will mean she will fall behind again.
10: Let's talk about how the federal government oversees education. The Trump administration has been trying to close down the Department of Education. How is that going, and how is it affecting students?
11: Yeah, you may have seen headlines over the last few months about how different parts of the Education Department are being shifted to other federal agencies. But those staffers are being told by the Trump administration that their work isn't changing. They're being told they're still employees of the education department, which still exists. The question now is, will all of the shifting around make it harder for these employees to ensure federal protections for students? Because the law is still the law. Kids with disabilities are still entitled to an equitable, quality education. But one of the offices charged with making sure they get it, the Office for Civil Rights, at one point it had half the staff it used to.
10: Before we go, what are you looking forward to about the school year?
11: Well, Aisha, there will be countless moments of, you know, wonder and joy. Some kids are going to eventually remember their school bus number or figure out why trigonometry matters. Someone is going to discover the books that they can't put down. And as much as I am personally a little intimidated by AI, there are some interesting experiments out there. Reporter Lee Gaines, who has been leading our coverage of artificial intelligence in schools, spoke to a superintendent in Dayton, Ohio, piloting AI chatbots in classrooms. Here's Superintendent David Lawrence.
14: I think when the history is written, it'll say that, hey, they were really cutting edge, innovative, and ahead of the curve in the interest of children.
11: I, for one, certainly hope he's right.
10: That's NPR Education Editor Nir V. Shaw. Thank you so much for joining us.
11: Thanks, Aisha.
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15: 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Every Sunday afternoon from 3 to 5, we'll drop the needle on jazz records that'll put a smile on your face. Everything from classic big band to swing to bebop to...
14: I think when the history is written, it'll say that, hey, they were really cutting edge, innovative, and ahead of the curve in the interest of children.
11: I, for one, certainly hope he's right.
10: That's NPR Education Editor Nir V. Shaw. Thank you so much for joining us.
11: Thanks, Aisha.

Sunday afternoon from 3 to 5, we'll drop the needle on jazz records that'll put a smile on your face. Everything from classic big band to swing to bebop to today's jazz. And the first Sunday of the month is always reserved for singers. So come hang out with me. Sundays at 3, we'll have ourselves a good old-fashioned listening party right here on your community NPR station, 89.1 WEMU.

I'm Windsor Johnston with these headlines. Authorities in Nepal are warning of additional flooding as search and rescue efforts continue. More than 3,000 people remain missing after catastrophic flash floods swept across Nepal and neighboring Tibet last week. More than 750 people have been killed. At least 38 people are dead after a Russian drone attack west of the Ukrainian capital. The strike on Friday triggered fires and explosions that spread into a nearby residential area. The Grand Ole Opry paid tribute to country legend Dolly Parton last night in Nashville. Her history with the Opry stretched back nearly 70 years. Parton died last week at the age of 80. I'm Windsor Johnston, NPR News in Washington.

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1: This is Weekend Edition from NPR News. I'm Aisha Roscoe.
2: 3, 2, 1, ignition and liftoff. Go Falcon Heavy and go Roman Space Telescope.
1: That's a successful launch this morning from NASA's Kennedy Space Center in Florida of a SpaceX rocket carrying a new space telescope. The $4.3 billion Nancy Grace Roman Space Telescope is expected to help scientists understand a mysterious force called dark energy that's causing the universe to expand. It'll also discover new planets orbiting distant stars. Science reporter Joe Palca was monitoring the launch and joins us now. Good morning, Joe.
3: Morning, Aisha.
1: So how did the launch go?
3: Oh, it went just great. There were some suggestion the weather might pose a problem, but it didn't. And as they say in the space game, everything was nominal, which means things are good.
1: Mm-hmm. So tell us a little bit about this telescope.
3: Well, it's named for NASA's first chief astronomer, Nancy Grace Roman, who's also known as the Mother of Hubble because of her role in championing the iconic Hubble Space Telescope. And it actually has an interesting origin story. It started life as a spy telescope for the National Reconnaissance Office. But that office decided it didn't need it anymore, and so it gave it to NASA, and NASA outfitted it to do a lot of really interesting things.
1: So what kinds of interesting things?
3: Well, it can see a broad patch of the sky, and so its vision is just about as sharp as Hubble, but it has a much wider field of view, so it can observe millions of stars at a time, and it can work much faster than Hubble. Roman project scientist Julie McHenry says the plan is for Roman to spend a month surveying the stars in the Milky Way.
4: So that 1 month of observations to survey our Milky Way galaxy would take about a century with Hubble.
1: Hey, that's a lot of stars. is it going to be looking for anything specifically?
3: Well, there hasn't been a good image of the far side of the Milky Way, so it'll be picking up some stars from there. It can also see these exploding stars called Type 1A supernovas, and these are a special kind of star. They're called standard candles by astronomers, and they're used to understand a mysterious force in the universe called dark energy. And dark energy is this

0: thing that seems to making the universe expand, but we don't fully understand how it works yet. Astronomers need more of these supernovae, these standard candles, to figure out basically how that's happening. And the Roman telescope should help them do that. It's also going to find planets using a technique called gravitational microlensing, planets that you can't see any other way. And another goal is to actually use a camera to take an image of a planet orbiting a distant star. Roman scientist Vanessa Bailey says this is extremely difficult.
1: It's like trying to see a firefly next to a lighthouse hundreds of miles away. We can use a technology called a coronagraph inside of our camera to block that lighthouse and see the firefly.
0: Or in this case, see the planet orbiting its nearby star.
2: I mean, that sounds amazing. When are we going to get these images?
0: Well, it's going to take a while. The telescope has to cruise about 1 million miles from Earth to the Lagrange point, which is a spot it can park safely while it carries out its 5-year mission. And it's going to spend the next 45 days checking out instruments, and then the 45 days after that checking out the telescope, and then the pictures should start to come in.
2: That's Joe Palca. Thank you so much.
0: You're welcome.
2: Haitians living in Springfield, Ohio, were already on edge after President Trump spread false rumors of them eating people's cats and dogs during his presidential campaign in 2024. Now they're living in fear as ICE activity intensifies in Springfield after the administration ended an immigration program allowing Haitians to live and work in the United States. As Catherine Post of Religion News Service found, Springfield's Haitians are hiding in their homes, struggling to pay rent, and too afraid to venture out for Sunday church services.
3: On a recent August afternoon, about 75 people stood on the street corner outside Springfield City Hall in the sweltering heat, holding signs that read, "Love thy neighbor."
4: We're walking together. Yes. We're moving together.
3: Local youth minister and community leader Philomene Philistine spoke of the intense pain some of those neighbors are feeling at this moment. She's speaking in Haitian Creole with a local pastor translating.
5: We can't take it anymore. We cannot take it anymore. Haitians.
3: More than 10,000 Haitians live in this city. Since the Trump administration ended their temporary protected status this summer, many are getting letters ordering them to report to ICE offices near Cincinnati. There, according to immigration advocates, they are given two options: return to Haiti with $2,600 or leave with an ankle monitor and travel restrictions.
6: 100% of them, they choose the ankle shackles because the whole world, they know going back to Haiti is being placed in a death sentence.
3: That's James Fleurigeon, who works in the Haitian Support Center here in Springfield. The United Nations says over 2,000 Haitians have died by gang violence this year alone. And the U.S. State Department advises Americans not to travel to Haiti, quote, for any reason, due to high crime, terrorism, kidnappings, and unrest.
7: Hi, how are you doing?
3: The Reverend Michelle Boomgard met with one of her Haitian parishioners at Christ Episcopal Church near downtown Springfield. The man had recently returned from a local ICE field office where he had been outfitted with an ankle monitor. He requested NPR not use his name to avoid jeopardizing his asylum case.
8: Well, with all that going on, it's impossible to be fine.
3: The man says he can't be okay right now.
7: Are you able to talk to work? Do they understand?
3: The man explains that he works at a hospital. He worries that because of the ankle monitor, his patients will think he's a criminal.
8: I don't think anybody would be happy to be in a home at a hospital and have a criminal taking care of you.
3: To be clear, this man isn't breaking the law. He has an active asylum case and a work permit. Others are not so lucky. Now, they can't work or even drive a car. On a recent Friday afternoon, Pastor Viles d'Orsonville spent the day answering calls, meeting with fellow Haitians, and packing boxes full of food for families who either are afraid to visit a grocery store or can't afford the basics anymore because they are not working. As we spoke, about a dozen people visited the center, many wearing ankle monitors.
9: Here we live one day at a time. We just can't predict what tomorrow will look like. So the day we see is the day we live, and going to bed, asking God to protect us, to guide us, and give us wisdom.
3: Some Haitians are too fearful of ICE to come to the center at all. That fear is also emptying churches. Some have even canceled services. Pastor Fontiel Dady's Pentecostal church used to draw 80 worshipers.
10: The church is empty. This morning I had service. It was me and God and the Holy Spirit. And then one of the members came in. I prayed for her, and then I let her go.
3: Standing in a charcoal suit among the empty pews of the sanctuary, Pastor Dady said he sent his parishioner home after learning that ICE was in the neighborhood. As Haitians in the city live in hiding and cope with the stigma of ankle monitors, many are drawing comparisons to troubling chapters in American history.
10: Sunday used to be the sacred day in America, but here we are. Now we're arresting people, chasing people on Sunday like slaves, like a runaway slave. You know, it's very sad.
3: In August, ICE has detained two Haitian pastors. Hundreds of faith leaders are heading to Springfield in the coming days, where they plan to demand the pastor's release and advocate for Haitians to be able to worship on Sundays without fear. For NPR News in Springfield, Ohio, I'm Catherine Post.
2: So many of the deepfake videos made using generative AI feature late-night TV talk show hosts. Why is that? NPR's Chloe Veltman took a look at why they're easier to create than deepfakes of other celebrities and how they could be more disruptive.
11: Jimmy Kimmel is currently out on summer break from his late-night talk show on ABC, but the casual fan might be forgiven for thinking the host hasn't left the building when they come across social media posts like this.
12: Trump is extremely comfortable in a political circus.
11: And this.
12: Donald Trump having a complete meltdown in the Oval Office.
11: And this.
12: Trump was seen repeatedly closing his eyes and nodding off.
11: These clips come from just a few of the many AI-generated videos featuring fake Kimmels that have been littering Jed Rosenzweig's social media feeds lately.
13: It's growing.
11: Rosenzweig is the founder and editor of the online publication LateNighter.com. He's been investigating the rise of deepfake social media videos featuring Kimmel as well as other hosts like Jon Stewart. Rosenzweig says even though there are telltale signs that these monologues are not authentic.
13: The writing doesn't really sound like a live monologue. There's no live audience.
11: Some of them rack up hundreds of thousands of views and elicit comments that suggest at least some people think the content is real. One viewer commented on a YouTube video, "Thank you, Jimmy, for speaking the truth." President Trump has repeatedly called for Kimmel to be fired. Rosenzweig says these videos could strengthen the president's resolve at a time when the Federal Communications Commission and ABC are in a legal battle over free speech rights.
13: ABC are being scrutinized on a nightly basis for what Jimmy Kimmel is saying.
11: ABC did not respond to NPR's request for comment. Dartmouth College computer science professor Hani Farid specializes in analyzing deepfakes. He says the AI-generated talk show hosts in some ways pose a bigger threat than other kinds of celebrity deepfakes. For one, they are easier to create. The hosts typically just stand or sit in one place and talk to the camera, and there are plentiful high-quality audio recordings of their speaking voices available online to clone. For another, late-night TV is where many Americans get their news and validate their opinions.
14: The deepfakes we are seeing is it's essentially disinformation campaigns that now seem to be coming out of the voice of those very people that we're used to listening to, so they're quite effective.
11: Even though the audience is in decline, roughly a quarter of Americans still watch late-night talk shows regularly. According to one 2025 survey, the majority of these viewers are Democrats, and more of them are watching clips online than the full shows on regular linear TV. Farid says this may explain why it's harder to find AI deepfake monologues from right-leaning talk show hosts on social media.
14: The things I've seen are more of the sort of scams and fraud. It's like, Sean Hannity says you should buy this cryptocurrency.
11: Representatives for hosts including Jimmy Kimmel, Jon Stewart, Sean Hannity, and Greg Gutfeld declined or did not respond to NPR's requests for comment. Neither did the handful of creators we reached out to who are posting these deepfakes. Farid says those creators could be doing it for ideological reasons or to make money.
14: It's pure clickbait, get eyeballs, get ads, that's it.
11: The platforms that host this AI slop are trying to police it. TikTok, along with Google, which owns YouTube, and Meta, which owns Instagram, all sent statements to NPR saying they require creators of deepfake content to label it as being made with AI. They say they use likeness detection and moderation technologies to find unauthorized deepfakes, as well as provide ways for victims of these simulations to request takedowns themselves. But the sheer speed and volume with which these videos pop up means many slip through.
15: Donald Trump just picked a fight with one of the few European leaders who was still trying to tolerate him.
11: This John Stewart deepfake about Italian Prime Minister Giorgia Meloni, for instance, has been up on TikTok for more than 2 months. It does not have a visible AI label. And there are currently few legal remedies to counteract these deepfakes. Louis Tompros is an intellectual property litigator who handles artificial intelligence cases.
16: The issue of deepfakes for things like late night TV hosts falls into a space that is a little bit of a gap in the law right now.
11: A few states, including California and Tennessee, do provide protections against AI-generated voice clones and video deepfakes. But there is currently no federal law that covers deepfakes unless they are of a sexual nature. Meanwhile, several late-night hosts, such as John Oliver, have spoken out about the dangers of deepfakes on their shows.
17: There are some real downsides to the unchecked growth of all of this, some of which are admittedly pretty minor.
11: The technological downsides also provide fodder for laughs.
17: Like the fact that lots of us are now having to explain to our parents that the unbelievable thing that they saw on Facebook
11: is not real. Chloe Veltman, NPR News.

0: You're listening to Weekend Edition from NPR News. This summer, we've been sampling breakfasts from around the world with NPR's international correspondents. Today, we bring you a classic combo from Cairo, where NPR's Aya Batrawi tastes an ancient staple grown for millennia and beloved by millions.
1: I meet two women having breakfast at Nasser Fayoumi, an unassuming food cart and small shop in downtown Cairo with metal chairs and tables on the street. They're eating talmeya, crunchy donut hole-sized bites that are nearly identical to falafel, except made of fava beans, not chickpeas. Marwa Izzet says she loves talmeya, but doesn't eat it every morning because it's fried and not great on her stomach. Her friend Mahadaat says this is the kind of breakfast for bonding with friends. And for millions of Egyptians, talmeya is a staple food that pairs with a mashed fava bean dish called ful medemnis. This classic duo, one creamy and zesty, the other dry and crispy, is known locally as ful with talmeya. And fava beans have been in Egypt for millennia. A version of these beans were depicted being served in symbolic offerings to ancient Egyptian gods some 3,000 years ago. These days, 21-year-old Yusuf Ahmed mashes up fava beans into a paste of herbs and spices like cilantro, dill, and cumin to make talmeya at the food cart.
2: It's green. It's like a greenish color. And then he takes like little balls of it and he just dumps it into this huge frying pan of oil. It's not really a pan. It's more like a cauldron of oil.
1: So how many of these golden fried balls does he make here a day, I ask?
2: He says he makes more than 4,000 of these a day. Each one is about the size of, they could fit in your palm. They're not all exactly the same size. It's not an exact science at all. He just sort of eyeballs it.
1: Nearby, the fava beans for ful are pulsed in a blender. This creamy texture is then given some oil, sesame paste, and lemon squeeze.
2: So now he's mixing. And now he's opening up a half piece of Egyptian pita bread, and he's just putting a spoonful of this ful in every half loaf.
1: And each one of these mini sandwiches costs 10 Egyptian pounds. That's 20 cents. Samir Helmi, a doorman in the neighborhood, knows what he came for. With a third of Egyptians living in poverty, on just a few dollars a day, this breakfast of ful and talmeya is what fuels people like Helmi, who doesn't hesitate to share his breakfast with me. But I already have a plate of talmeya waiting for me, and I dig in.
2: You hear that crunch? It's perfect. Crunchy, filling, a little warm. Amazing.
1: Aya Batrawi, NPR News, Cairo.

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4: I'm Windsor Johnston with these headlines. Rescue crews in Nepal are still searching for thousands of people missing after catastrophic flooding along the border with Tibet. Authorities are also warning of possible new flooding as water levels rise in one of the hardest hit areas. Hurricane Carina has formed in the eastern Pacific with maximum sustained winds of 80 miles per hour. The Category 1 storm is about 800 miles southwest of Mexico's Baja California Peninsula. It currently poses no threat to land. NASA's newest space telescope is on its way after launching this morning from the Kennedy Space Center in Florida. The Nancy Grace Roman Space Telescope will travel about a million miles from Earth to study dark matter, dark energy, and planets beyond the solar system. I'm Windsor Johnston, NPR News in Washington.
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0: This is Weekend Edition from NPR News. I'm Aisha Roscoe. The oceans are warming. Water temperatures globally have hit a record high. It's a sign of the growing super El Nino climate pattern, which affects weather around the world, and this year's may be a doozy. NPR's Lauren Sommer covers climate and joins us now. Hi, Lauren.
6: Hey, Aisha.
0: How exactly does El Nino work? I feel like I hear about it all the time. And how does it affect the planet?
6: Yeah. So it's actually a natural cycle that the Earth goes through. And it happens when there's just this huge amount of warm water in the Pacific Ocean around the equator. That releases a lot of heat to the atmosphere. And it has these really far-reaching ripple effects. It can change weather patterns dramatically. And that could mean, you know, lack of rain and drought in some places, and then extreme rain and flooding in other places.
0: And what makes this particular El Nino a super El Nino?
6: Yeah, it's like super, super duper El Nino. Some people are calling it like a Godzilla El Nino. But really, officially, federal forecasters say it's a very strong El Nino. And I talked to Julia Cole about why that is. She's a climate scientist at the University of Michigan.
7: Right now, we're looking at an El Nino developing across the tropical Pacific that is stronger than any other El Nino has been at this time of year. These temperatures are still rising. And so we expect that this El Nino that's developing now is going to be a historic, probably a record-breaking El Nino.
6: And El Ninos tend to peak at the end of the year. So this one is still strengthening and the impacts could last for months after that.
0: What could those impacts look like here in the U.S.?
6: First thing is heat. It'll raise temperatures globally. I mean, the hottest years on record are usually El Nino years. And remember, this El Nino is on top of climate change. The planet is already about 2.5 degrees Fahrenheit hotter from burning fossil fuels. So this year or next year, most likely, could become the hottest year on record. And then the other major risk is related to rainfall. In the U.S., El Niño years usually bring more intense rain to the southern half of the U.S., and that could mean destructive flooding. The northern half of the U.S. gets drier, too, so that's a big deal in the Intermountain West, which had low snowfall last year and is in a drought right now.
0: We know that climate change is already raising the risk of natural disasters generally. Is climate change also increasing the chances of creating super El Niños like this?
6: Yeah, that's actually been a tough question to figure out scientifically because this is a very complex climate pattern. But a new study just came out about that. Cole and her colleagues put together a record of past El Niños by looking at coral skeletons in the Galapagos. You know, corals, they grow a tiny bit each year, and their skeletons kind of tell this story about what conditions were like when they were growing. Cole looked at those records of El Niños from the past 1,000 years and compared them to today.
7: What we found is that the modern El Niños are significantly stronger than the ones that we saw in the pre-industrial era. So that leads us to believe that strong El Niño events that we're seeing now are a consequence of being in a warmer world.
6: She says today's El Niños are about 36% stronger, and that can lead to some much higher risks.
0: We obviously saw that horrible, deadly flooding in the Himalayas this past week. Is that related to El Niño?
6: That flood was likely caused by a glacier collapsing. And, you know, warming temperatures from climate change could have influenced that. But this El Niño is still developing, so we haven't really seen the major effects of it yet.
0: Knowing the risks that the U.S. will face this winter, is there anything that communities should be doing to prepare?
6: Yeah, there are already communities that are starting to think about this. Emergency planning, evacuations, that'll be important. And emergency managers say this developing El Niño should be a huge warning sign to get ready before this winter hits.
0: That's NPR's Lauren Sommer. Thank you so much.
6: Thank you.
0: Every August, millions of people gather in Edinburgh, Scotland for The Fringe, the world's largest performing arts festival. It's famous for pushing the boundaries of storytelling. Reporter Rebecca Rossman found evidence for that inside one of the festival's newest and hottest performance spaces.
8: Theater in a sauna. Yep, a sauna. Yes, those wooden rooms with hot coals and temperatures reaching up to about 200 degrees Fahrenheit. Omer Telly is an Edinburgh-based dentist here for the show.
9: Came last week, I'm back for more.
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8: This afternoon's session is billed as a bewitching reimagining of the Virginia Woolf novel, The Waves. Spectators change into bathing suits and file into the 82-seat sauna. And then...
10: The sun had not yet risen. The sea was indistinguishable from the sky, except that the sea was like...
11: Just incredible to witness.
8: That's James Grieve. He and Sauna Sessions Arts Club co-founder Lucy Osborne came up with this idea several years ago while working in Sweden, where they fell in love with the country's sauna traditions.
12: And we just gradually started to think about the similarities between sauna spaces and theatre spaces.
11: A sauna is a mini auditorium and everyone's gathered around a stove. And like theatre, the origins of that, we think of human beings sitting around campfires telling stories.
8: The sauna is a real performance space here at The Fringe, with programming that ranges from morning raves to Scottish storytelling. After Edinburgh, it will travel around the UK, and its founders hope, eventually, to the US. The sauna session is divided into 3 10-minute intervals. In between, the audience is invited to dip into a cold plunge pool. Brian Huther was one of the first to jump in. Being in a sauna means you're pushed to a physical limit. And Huther says that experience reaches him in a way ordinary theater doesn't.
13: Most theater and novels are going to engage with your brain at the level of meaning, but not sending messages to your body that this is also important to it. So I think that it really does something there. I mean, I felt very emotional in there.
8: It was emotional. It was hot. It was cold. And then hot again. It was theater for all the senses. Rebecca Rossman, NPR News, Edinburgh.
0: A lot of musicians have a day job or two to help make ends meet. for BG Womack, it was driving rideshare.
14: When you're getting your money, there's no shame in your game.
0: Baby, I got you. She's one of the Womack sisters, along with her siblings, Zaymani and Kucha.
15: You got to have a side hustle or something so you can always be in control of how you look, how you sound, what the

0: They developed their tenacious attitude toward making music from their family.
1: We were born into this experience as young people growing up on the road. Music was everywhere.
2: And when it comes to our sound, I would say that gospel music is the backdrop to everything. We're five generations of gospel singers.
0: Those five generations include some of the most venerated voices in soul music. Their parents are Sisu and Linda of Womack and Womack. Their uncle, Bobby Womack. And their grandfather was the legendary king of soul, Sam Cooke. Cooke was killed in 1964 at the height of his fame and in the middle of the civil rights movement.
1: I feel like our story is very human, but a lot of people lost their lives in the movement, you know, same as our grandfather, and that really impacted a lot on our mother and the people around them. You know, the Womack brothers were young. And their mentor was gone. So both sides of the family were hurting. And I think it was a loss for all of America.
0: Yeah, he was shot and killed in 1964.
2: Yeah, it was very tragic, and it was way too early. And he was very much so cut short. He had planned to do so many amazing, great things in the industry. And
3: speaking up for Black people is dangerous.
1: Yeah, it was at the time. And so many people died that same year. You know, so we just have to remind ourselves that change doesn't come without sacrifice.
2: I don't even think he realized it at the time, how what he was doing, even with the change that's gonna come, like what that would mean to the world.
0: Mm-hmm. Yeah.

you capture that 60s soul sound throughout the album. And one of my favorites is I Just Don't Want You to Say Goodbye.

0: we hear you called out before belting it all out. I feel like these songs, they capture this raw emotion, whether it's yearning or anger or just like vulnerability. I don't want you to leave me. What's it like being that raw on a record?
1: It's tender.
0: Tender.
1: It's tender.
0: Tender. You know, that's a good word for it.
1: Because we all have been made a fool, and sometimes we take too long to walk, you know, and I think that that little voice inside your head that's saying, yo, that's not right, you know, that's a red flag, you know, like we're ignoring flags all the time. So that song is just for anybody who outstayed their welcome in a relationship.
2: You know? I love that. Outstayed their welcome. I'm here.
0: But she's begging them to stay. She's
1: I think we can fix it, right?
3: I think you have two voices in your head when it comes to breakups.
2: Yeah, the logical one and the stupid one.
0: Yeah, exactly. Well, I love this part.

0: That's what I'm saying.
1: That's when the loving was good.
0: Yeah, it takes you to church, and it's like, how do you choose when to do that on a song?
2: We work with a live band.
0: Yeah.
2: And it was a point where it was like, okay, this is an expense that people are trying to eliminate, you know? So we had to step back and be like, this won't work unless we work with all live musicians.
3: Yeah, there's got to be vibration in the music.
2: Yeah.
4: Mm-hmm. Frequency.
0: Also, there's this kind of crispiness record sound to it,
2: yes,
0: you know?
2: Yes. Analog. Yes, we run to tape,
4: run to
2: baby.
4: Tape, yep. Yeah.
2: We used all analog. And musically, we'd like to be able to move around the scale.

0: Now, that was your song All Around, which features more of those powerful vocals just kind of belting it out.
1: Yeah.
2: This song is about channeling
1: loss
2: yeah. and grief.
1: Chaos.
2: And always having your loved one that's passed on in your heart and mind, and how they can be there when you need them. It's kind of like their spirit will be with you forever, even if they're not. And we really wanted to bring that to the forefront in this song, because we've all experienced loss, and it definitely follows you, even if you heal from it. The pain you feel with loss, the anger, and you feel out of control because, you know, you might not have been ready to let that particular person go, you know.

0: this is a throwback style that draws you to it. I mean, it has gained some resurgence in recent years in the pop sound. You know, I'm thinking like Bruno Mars does a lot with that.
1: This is original. This is where music started. Mm-hmm. And I think before it got overly processed and commercialized
2: repackaged,
1: profited off of.
2: And when you think about it, right, this is a sound that our family shared, you know what I mean, with people. So it never changed in our household.
0: And now this album, it does have a bit of everything, and it's this journey into your lives, but the album is

0: our bond is something very special. We've been through things that we'll probably never talk about together. When I tell you the traumas that we've held each other through and held each other down through, you know, we have proof that our relationship is unbreakable. And that song is the embodiment of how hard things can be to keep your friendships together, but you'll always come back to the ones that really love you.
1: Home is wherever these ladies is at.
0: Exactly. And we can do anything together.
1: Yes.
0: You know? But like your sisters, they're going to accept the little quirks about you, and they're going to also uplift you. So our relationship is special, and that song is just a reminder.
2: That was the Womack Sisters. Their self-titled debut is out now, and they're currently on tour across the country. BG, Zamani, and Kucha, thank you so much for joining me today.
3: Thank you for having us.
1: You're amazing.

0: 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I'm Aisha Roscoe.
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2: 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We'll hear Terry recording in Hollywood with her band and in New York City alongside vibraphonist Terry Gibbs. Plus, we've got Duke Ellington in 1945 and Peggy Lee with Four of a Kind. 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
8: Live from NPR News in Washington, I'm Windsor Johnston. Search and rescue operations are continuing across Nepal after devastating flooding along the border with Tibet killed at least 750 people. More than 3,000 are still missing, including foreign travelers caught in some of the hardest hit areas. State Department spokesperson Tommy Pigott gave an update on the U.S. response on ABC's This Week.
9: Well, as of 6 a.m. this morning, I can say we now have 85 Americans approximately that are unaccounted for. We've also now seen 9 Americans be safely evacuated. We are currently unaware of any U.S. citizen deaths at this time. The highest priority, getting accurate information from the region, a hard region to reach at the best of times, made even more so by the devastation and the remoteness that we see.
8: Nepal is asking other countries for specialized equipment and additional search and rescue support. Protests against the Trump administration's immigration crackdown are taking place in cities and towns across Indiana this weekend. George Hale from member station WFIU reports there are concerns about how ICE detainees are being treated at a state prison.
10: Organizers want Republican Governor Mike Braun to scrap an agreement to hold hundreds of ICE detainees at Indiana's aging and understaffed Miami Correctional Facility. Two detainees have died there this year amid allegations of medical neglect and abuse.
11: Love your neighbor as your sister.
10: Reverend Felipe Martinez joined local faith leaders urging Governor Braun to stop letting ICE house immigrant detainees at the prison.
12: We need to do the right thing as Hoosiers. We need to shut down Beyond detention at the Miami Correctional Facility.
10: Last month, Governor Braun ordered a review of conditions at Miami. Indiana's agreement with ICE is projected to bring in millions of dollars in direct payments from the federal government over 2 years. For NPR News, I'm George Hale in Bloomington, Indiana.
8: A telescope that will study how galaxies are held together and how the universe expands has successfully launched from the Kennedy Space Center. Marion Summerall from Central Florida Public Media reports.
13: The Nancy Grace Roman Space Telescope successfully launched this morning at 7:26 Eastern Time atop SpaceX's Falcon Heavy rocket. Roman will search for dark energy, which could explain why our universe expands, and dark matter, what holds galaxies together. Plus, it will study exoplanets, or planets that orbit stars outside our solar system. Roman will travel about 1 million miles from Earth to start its observations. The telescope's view is about 100 times larger than the Hubble Space Telescope. For NPR News, I'm Marion Summerall at the Kennedy Space Center.
8: This is NPR News in Washington. AI deepfakes of late-night talk show host Jimmy Kimmel are going viral on social media. NPR's Chloe Beltman reports the videos could be politically disruptive.
14: Many of the videos feature fake Jimmy Kimmels criticizing or making fun of President Trump.
15: Trump was seen repeatedly closing his eyes and nodding off.
14: Some of them rack up hundreds of thousands of views and elicit comments that suggest at least some people think the content is real. Jed Rosenzweig of LateNighter.com says with Trump repeatedly calling for Kimmel to be fired, these videos could strengthen the president's resolve at a time when the FCC and ABC are in a legal battle over free speech rights.
16: ABC are being scrutinized on a nightly basis for what Jimmy Kimmel is saying.
14: ABC did not respond to a request for comment. Roughly a quarter of Americans still watch late-night talk shows regularly, with a preference for watching clips on social media rather than TV. Chloe Veltman, NPR News.
8: Jury deliberations are set to resume tomorrow in the murder trial of Lindsay Clancy, the Massachusetts mother accused of killing her three children in 2023. Both sides agree Clancy killed the children, but jurors must decide whether she was criminally responsible. Her attorneys say she was suffering from postpartum psychosis and that inadequate medical care worsened her condition. Prosecutors argue the killings were planned. Deliberations began Thursday and continued Friday without a verdict. This is NPR News.
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Well, good morning. Happy Sunday. About 8 minutes into 10 a.m. on this final Sunday, almost the last day of August 2026. Time racing by. We'll slow it down this morning. Nick Thompson, that's my name. In with music from this very moment until 1 p.m. today. WEMU live and local from this very moment until 7 p.m. this evening. And all the program hosts today, delighted to spend time with you on your Sunday. Not sure how long you'll stick around, but for the next 3 hours, we're going to do some time traveling and head way back. And we'll do that right off the bat this morning. The Sunday Best underway. I'm so glad you're here. Let's spend some time with Jelly Roll Morton. Our story this morning begins 99 years ago, June of 1927. Different world. We had cool musicians. We're going to hear from them next. The Jungle Blues on the Sunday Best. Good morning.

89.1 WEMU and the Sunday Best. Good morning. That's a big opening set, much longer than usual. And a back and forth for the first half of 10 a.m. between Duke Ellington and his jungle band in the 1920s, and Jelly Roll Morton and his Red Hot Peppers in the late 1920s. Old-fashioned sounds, sounding nice together. All those songs related in theme, if not general aura, and a nice way to get us into the Sunday Best this morning. At the very end, we paired Ellington's Yellow Dog Blues with Jelly Roll Morton's Hyena Stomp. And before that, it was Duke Ellington and his New Orleans Lowdown paired with Jelly Roll Morton's Beale Street Blues. And then it was the Jungle Jamboree from Duke Ellington and the Jungle Blues from Jelly Roll Morton, 1927 and 28 and 29. Old music on WEMU this morning, and I'm so glad you were here for it. Good morning again, and officially Nick Thompson, that's my name, until 1 p.m. with music here all day. WEMU is with you and for you because of you. Thank you for supporting WEMU and this public radio project we've been having fun with at WEMU, or at Eastern Michigan, rather, for 60 years. Feeling good about that this morning. We've got a great program for you today. We'll spend some time with, more time with Duke Ellington. You're getting a big dose of Duke Ellington today. Ellington, all that Ellington we just heard is just sort of like, that's bonus Ellington. We got Ellington at 11 coming up following our news update, our check-in with NPR at a minute past 11 o'clock. That's the start of the check-in, and then coming out of that at about 6-7 minutes into 11, we'll hear more from Duke, and we're hanging out with Duke about 20 years later, 1945. That's where we'll be today. We also have some more spins from Peggy Lee and her Capitol transcription recordings that she did back in that same era, the late 1940s. And we've got sounds from Terry Pollard, too, the Detroiter and pianist on the recordings we're sampling. She was mostly a vibraphonist, but we've got her on piano in the 1950s, a couple of years later, about a decade after those Ellington and Peggy Lee recordings. We'll see what else we can sneak in today. We've got some new music to play for you, lots of fun stuff to squeeze in. We'll go between CD and vinyl. It'll all be tangible media today. I think that's always the case. We very, very rarely play anything digital, and I'm not disparaging digital music. We just don't really do much of it at WEMU, certainly not on the Sunday Best. We just haven't digitized it. A lot of this stuff is out of print anyway. Let's do some Art Tatum, and we should have just called the program Bonus Ellington, except that I didn't have any foresight, and it's just coming to me as we go. And with a juggernaut like Duke Ellington, he's going to recur in any program focused on the music of the 20th century. And here's Art Tatum doing Ellington's In a Sentimental Mood, this is lush and exquisite. Maybe that's a good term to always use to describe Art Tatum. But when you combine him and Duke Ellington, magic happens. In the 1950s on the Sunday Best. Good morning.

here we are. Out of cigarettes, holding hands and yawning. Look how late it gets.

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Two sleepy people with nothing to say, and too much in love to break away. Do you remember?

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Well, here we are.

89.1 WEMU, The Sunday Best, and another long set. An atypical 10 a.m. made up of two really large, long sets of music. And thank you for letting me take you on that trip there. This is unplanned and one of those sets of music, both of them, I think, that just sort of the songs seemed to choose themselves. Sometimes it happens that way. And brand new music right at the very end of that set from Vil Rhee, Falling and Love from his Indifference single. There's a little three-song issuance from Vil Rhee with Falling in Love as the third track. And a pleasure to play some new music that fits so nicely in this often canonized set of sounds we do on Sundays for 3 hours on The Sunday Best. Hoagie Carmichael before that, boy. I love Hoagie Carmichael. Two sleepy people doing his own song there. And I don't know what it is about Hoagie. You know, he looks like my grandfather. And when I say that, I don't mean that he actually looks like him necessarily, but he is just of that era with his slicked back hair and always in a button down, looking nice. Just looks like that generation, doesn't he? He is one of the best at songwriting. And Vil Rhee and Hoagie Carmichael are two peas in a pod, believe you me. They fit wonderfully together. Terry Pollard, before that was her on piano with vibraphonist Terry Gibbs on Mean to Me. That was pretty, wasn't it, from the late 50s. We had Mary Lou Williams live at the Keystone Corner in May of 1977 doing Stormy Weather, a good one for this stormy Sunday morning. Art Tatum in a sentimental mood before that, solo and exquisite. We've got time for one more before we head to news from NPR, and let's put a little bounce in your step with Earl Hines.

0: 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It's a minute past 11 o'clock. News is next.
1: Live from NPR News in Washington, I'm Louise Schiavone. Nepal's disaster authority says the number of confirmed dead from a landslide and flood 5 days ago has reached 781. More than 3,000 are missing in Nepal and Tibet. For the first time, China has released the nationalities of 261 missing foreigners, including 18 Americans. NPR's Jennifer Pack reports dozens more U.S. citizens remain unaccounted for on the Nepalese side. Officials called for a moment of silence at a press conference in Tibet on Sunday. Then Su Pengcheng, a researcher at the Chengdu Institute of Mountain Hazards and Environment, said this disaster started when a massive chunk of ice broke off a glacier. It sent a rush of water, ice, and mud to smash through the Jilong-Raswa border checkpoint. The whole thing took less than 7 minutes, he says. There was no time for warning or to flee. The floods continued down to Nepal. There, authorities gave the nationalities of the missing very early on. In contrast, Chinese officials took 5 days to do the same. Jennifer Pak, NPR News, Beijing.
2: As midterm elections approach with an outcome potentially affecting the Trump administration agenda, the U.S. Supreme Court has weighed in on but not resolved the issue of mail-in voting. NPR's Mara Liasson has more.
3: The High Court said that at least for now, Trump's plans to curtail mail-in voting can continue. Trump wants the federal government to create approved state citizen voter lists. If someone is not on the list, they would not be able to get a mail-in ballot. Trump has long believed that mail-in voting hurts Republicans more than Democrats, even though many Republicans, including Trump himself, vote by mail. If the Supreme Court gives final approval to Trump's plans, it could decrease the number of people who vote by mail, and it could lead to a lack of faith in free elections, making it easier for Trump to contest the results of elections he and his party lose, the way he did after the 2020 election, which he falsely claims was stolen from him. Mara Liasson, NPR News.
2: Trade war between the U.S. and Canada continues. President Trump's order that Lake Ontario be changed to Lake America has now been reflected on Google Maps and in Ontario. Premier Doug Ford posted a sign by the Great Lake that said Lake Ontario now and always. Today he says the U.S. has a lot to lose.
4: It was a terrible deal for Canada. I told him it was a terrible deal. We're the engine of Canada, Ontario is. And it would have hurt our steel industry. And I find it ironic because we're the number one purchaser of steel in the world off the U.S. So that's going to hurt the steel mills right across the country. We're the number one auto purchaser. That's going to hurt auto plants.
2: He spoke on ABC's This Week. This is NPR News in Washington. Health officials in North Carolina say people in several locations may have been exposed to rabies through baby goats at a mobile petting zoo. From member station WUNC, Bradley George reports.
5: The goats from Farm Adventures in Iredell County were likely exposed to rabies by a skunk that got into their pen. The petting zoo held mobile events for children and the elderly around the state. It's not clear how many people may have been in contact with the animals, but organizers are trying to notify people who may have handled the baby goats. Human rabies cases are rare. The state health department says none have been reported in North Carolina since 2011. For NPR News, I'm Bradley George in Chapel Hill.
2: The National Hurricane Center says Tropical Storm Carina has strengthened into a hurricane in the Pacific Ocean. The Category 1 hurricane is more than 800 miles out to sea and not expected to make landfall, but it's moving in the direction of Mexico's Baja California Peninsula, where it could create dangerous undertow and rip currents. Carson Meyer made history once again, becoming the first girl to play in and get a hit in the U.S. Championship game Saturday. Her run-scoring, bases-loaded single in the second inning helped propel Nevada to a 12-2 win over the team from Ohio. Meyer called the experience awesome, especially getting a hit. As a result, she becomes the first girl to participate in the World Series title game this afternoon. Facing Curaçao, she's one of 26 girls to play in the history of the annual tournament. I'm Louise Schiavone, NPR News, Washington.
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7: We'll hear the wonderful vocalist Liz Wright on this week's Five Faves edition of Mountain Stage when we revisit the year 2005 in Mountain Stage history. We'll also hear the Del McCurry Band, Ray Wiley Hubbard, Amos Lee, and a whole lot more. I'm Adam Harris, executive producer, and I'm stepping in to host this week on Mountain Stage.
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0: Mountain Stage follows a full day of live local programming at WEMU. We are at the very front end of that block with the Sunday Best. Nick Thompson, that's me, in with music till 1. And it's 6 minutes past 11. It's time for Ellington at 11. That's the music of Duke Ellington every Sunday morning. Today, we've already done a mountain of Duke Ellington, so you just get more. That's a win-win. And it's working out for things are coming up Ellington. We're going to do some more from Duke in 1945. This is April of that year, and we've got a trio of songs today from his band in the springtime, Prelude to a Kiss, Caravan, and Black and Tan Fantasy. No vocals today, but you'll hear a lot of Ray Nance and his violin. Isn't that a nice reward for your Sunday morning? Harry Carney shows up in a pretty big way. Got some Jimmy Hamilton working out on the reeds on this set of tracks as well, hearing him solo. Let's get through it and let's do it. Ellington at 11 on the Sunday Best, 89.1 and WEMU. Good morning.

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89.1 WEMU and the marvelous sounds of Duke Ellington and his orchestra at Ellington at 11 this morning. Black and Tan Fantasy Caravan and Prelude to a Kiss music, leaving us 17 minutes into hour number two, 11 a.m. Nick Thompson, that's me, here till 1 with music. We're live and local all day long at WEMU with the Groove Yard up next from 1 to 3, the In Crowd 3 to 5, and the Big City Blues Cruise 5 to 7 p.m. this evening as we wrap up August. You know, between today and tomorrow, won't rush things, but feeling like a chapter being turned, a page being turned, a new chapter starting. And if you have children or grandchildren who are school age, boy, this is is tumultuous the right word? Maybe not. Hectic, that's probably terrible. I don't know. It depends on your perspective. But isn't this just one of those times a year that comes up every 12 months and always feels like some kind of a new beginning and a fresh start, and hopefully in a good way. If you're a kid, you get to reinvent yourself every year. I don't think they get that sometimes. It's like you can just, like, you know, it's, you call yourself Murphy and do things differently and see what happens. I don't quite give my kids that advice. They wouldn't listen to me anyway. I digress. Ellington leads us into Benny Goodman. I thought this would be a nice direction to go. If you've noticed today, unlike maybe some recent programs, we are being much more in the pocket, like core Sunday best sound. And I had this feeling, I don't know, over the last week or so of, I love to explore and be adventurous on Sundays, but sometimes it's good to just play swing era jazz from 1925 to 19, I guess that second half of that is a question mark. But we're right down the middle of the way the Sunday best is supposed to sound today, and I hope that's okay. Let's do some Benny Goodman and Somebody Loves Me. It's all somebody somewhere. It's the Sunday best, 89.1 and WEMU. Ooh.

jazz from 1925 to 19, I guess that second half of that is a question mark. But we're right down the middle of the way the Sunday Best is supposed to sound today, and I hope that's okay. Let's do some Benny Goodman and Somebody Loves Me. It's all somebody.

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Somebody lay day, somebody lay day, somebody lay day, somebody lay day, somebody lay day, somebody lay day, somebody lay day, somebody lay day, somebody lay day, somebody lay day, somebody lay day, somebody lay day, somebody lay day, somebody lay day, somebody lay day, somebody lay day, somebody lay day, somebody lay day, somebody lay day, somebody lay day, somebody lay day, somebody lay day, somebody lay day, somebody lay day, somebody lay day, somebody lay day, somebody lay day, somebody lay day, somebody lay day, somebody lay day, somebody lay day, somebody lay day, somebody lay day, somebody lay day, somebody lay day, somebody lay day, somebody lay day, somebody lay day, somebody lay day, somebody lay day, somebody lay day, somebody lay day, somebody lay day, somebody lay day, somebody lay day, somebody lay day, somebody lay day, somebody lay day, somebody lay day, somebody lay day, somebody lay day, somebody lay day, somebody lay day, somebody lay day

Let's go.

Thank you.

89.1 WEMU, the Sunday Best, some live sounds and a big set in the middle and back half of 11 a.m. That was a recording from the Women in Jazz All-Stars with Dee Dee Bridgewater out front singing, Jerry Allen and Esperanza Spalding, along with Terry Lynn Carrington and Grace Kelly on this one, a long version of Cottontail from this Walkin' and Swingin' release, music from the Kennedy Center, Mary Lee Williams Women in Jazz Festival, live sounds from a little while back. That followed new music from Duchess and Put on a Happy Face, some Depression-era music there, or at least a song. This is a brand new recording from the group Duchess. Johnny Mercer before that, Love's Got Me in a Lazy Mood. We had Joe Williams, It's Raining Again. Peggy Lee twice, Please Don't Talk About Me When I'm Gone, and Dancing with Tears in My Eyes. And in the middle, Sweet Meg with Gare Deline. That's new music from Sweet Meg. We've got time for one more. We did this really long run from Walkin' and Swingin'. And that leaves us with time for a real short one here from Peggy Lee on the Sunday Best, 89.1 and WEMU, taking us to news at a minute past 12.

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Peggy Lee taking us to news at a minute past 12 o'clock. The Sunday Best continues on the other side. Nick Thompson here till 1 p.m. Good afternoon, officially.

0: Live from NPR News in Washington, I'm Louise Schiavone. State Department official Tommy Pigott says about 85 Americans are unaccounted for 5 days after a catastrophic landslide and flood along the border of China and Nepal, and 9 Americans have been evacuated safely. Officials in Nepal say close to 800 people have died in that disaster. Pigott says the U.S. has been in communication with rescue coordinators.
1: Nepal government, we're coordinating with them on what they need. We have activated from the State Department $3.6 million in emergency humanitarian assistance. That includes up to 3 months of emergency food for up to 10,000 flood-affected households. So we have immediately activated that. We actually have the first U.S. assistance on the ground already to address this humanitarian disaster.
0: Pigott spoke on ABC's This Week. He says the State Department has boosted consular assistance with U.S. embassies in Beijing and Kathmandu working around the clock. A powerful El Nino climate pattern is now developing, which could affect weather around the world. A new study finds climate change is intensifying the effect. NPR's Lauren Sommer reports.
2: El Nino is a natural climate pattern that occurs every few years. It happens when the water in the tropical Pacific Ocean gets abnormally warm, which can affect weather across the planet. Some regions get more rain, while others get drier. The El Nino developing now could be a record breaker. Researchers at the University of Michigan and others looked at whether these kinds of El Ninos are getting more common. They used fossils of coral reefs to put together a historical record of El Ninos over the past 1,000 years. They found since the Industrial Revolution, El Ninos are now 36% stronger, which could mean even greater impacts. Lauren Sommer, NPR News.
0: A human rights organization says dozens of migrants have been deported by the U.S. to the Central African Republic. Michael Koloki has more.
3: According to the advocacy group Human Rights First, the flight carrying the deportees arrived in the Central African Republic's capital of Bangui yesterday. The deportees include nationals of Afghanistan, Iran, Nepal, and Nicaragua. A lawyer for one of the deported migrants said that his client is an Afghan man whose brothers collaborated with the U.S. military, adding that his client was granted protection by a U.S. court against deportation to Afghanistan. The Trump administration has previously approached a number of countries to accept deportees who are citizens of other nations. According to the New York Times, data compiled by Refugees International and Human Rights First shows that 23,000 people have been sent to countries they are not originally from. For NPR News, I'm Michael Koloki.
0: Native American leaders are calling on the U.S. to refer to Lake Ontario by its original name. Wyandot Nation Chief Billy Friend says the Wendat language gave Ontario its name, which means the lake is big or the lake is beautiful. President Trump's executive order, the lake's name be changed to Lake America, has now been reflected on Google Maps. This is NPR News in Washington. President Trump says he's going to be at the Pentagon on September 11th this year and will therefore miss memorial events at Ground Zero in New York City. NPR's Emily Feng explains.
4: Asked why he was not going to New York to mark the 25th anniversary of 9/11, Trump responded, quote, because I'm going to the Pentagon. Earlier this week, the New York Times reported that Trump had wanted to give a speech at 9/11 memorial events at Ground Zero itself, where the World Trade Center towers once stood, a report Trump denied. Since 2012, event organizers there have not allowed elected officials to give public remarks. Instead, Trump will head to the Pentagon in Virginia after traveling back from the GOP midterm convention in Texas, where he and Vice President J.D. Vance will be keynote speakers. Emily Fang, NPR News, Washington.
0: Europe's biggest annual street festival, the Notting Hill Carnival, is taking over London streets today. NPR's Robbie Griffiths has details on the Caribbean flavor event now in its 60th year.
5: The Notting Hill Carnival started small, with its roots in the thousands of people from Britain's former colonies in the Caribbean who arrived soon after the Second World War. 60 years later, the carnival has grown into a huge annual street party at the end of August, with around 2 million people expected to attend across the busiest days, Sunday and Monday. The carnival includes a parade of vehicles, accompanied by dancers in striking costumes, multiple sound system stages, an organised paint fight and a steel band competition. Robbie Griffiths, NPR News, London.
0: I'm Louise Schiavone, NPR News, Washington.
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8: And we're 6.5 minutes into 12 o'clock, the final hour of the Sunday Best, ready and sort of set up a little bit. We've got some cool music to get things started from 1955. Nick Thompson, that's me. I'm here until 1 p.m. And we're live and local throughout the remainder of your Sunday until, well, that's overstating it. We're live and local until 7 p.m. this evening. There's plenty of Sunday left after 7, but the meat of the day, live and local, syndicated in the evening. Great programming all day long on WEMU. And we're going to dip into this 1955 recording. I love the players on the album. Some big names, some folks that don't get enough recognition, and some folks that were just great studio musicians. Don Elliott, the leader here on trumpet, and he's joined by Rusty Dedrick. Rusty Dedrick is another trumpeter. The record, in fact, titled Double Trumpet Doings, under the direction of Don Elliott. Munda Lowe, an underrated guitarist. Dick Hyman on piano. Eddie Sarfansky and Don Lamond on bass and drums. And we'll do Dominic Seventh. I think this is a good choice. It's the Sunday Best.

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89.1 WEMU and the Sunday Best Live Sounds there from 1986. Art Farmer, Benny Golson, Curtis Fuller, Mickey Tucker, Ray Drummond, and Smitty Smith, the drummer. It was Art on Flugel. Flugel. Does anybody just say Flugel? It's Flugelhorn. Playing the flugel. Benny Golson on tenor. And Curtis Fuller, the trombonist out front on Speak Low. And I'd follow Dizzy Gillespie and his orchestra there. Portrait or group's portrait of Duke Ellington. Things Ain't What They Used to Be. And Dominic Seventh from Don Elliott and Company to open up 12 p.m. We're about 25 minutes into hour number three of the Sunday Best. You're the best for being here. Thank you so much. Here until 1 p.m. Nick Thompson, that's me, turning things over to Daniel Long in the Groove Yard up next. Then Jessica's in with the In Crowd, Jessica Webster from 3 to 5. And Joe Taboni, the Big City Blues Cruise, farther on down the road today, 5 to 7. That wraps up Live Local Sounds on WEMU on Sunday. And we bring you this music every day. I mean, live local stuff every day of the week, Saturdays, Sundays, a blast at WEMU because of, in large part, your support. We'll be looking for your support again in the next couple of months as we get into year-end giving season and fundraising season. And public radio and WEMU, a big part of that, of course. All right, let's get into some bluesy stuff as we get into the thick of 12. It's the Sunday Best.

you. 89.1 WEMU in the Sunday Best, a bluesy set that largely revolved around Jimmy Rushing. And right at the end there, Jimmy Rushing singing out front of the Benny Goodman Orchestra. And big band, this was music in live in the mid-1980s, and they sound fabulous on that recording. That's the Brussels Blues, a reworked traditional selection from that outfit, or at least any outfit featuring Jimmy Rushing, with a nod to the locale. The Brussels Blues with Benny Goodman and Jimmy Rushing. Jimmy Rushing and Dinah before that. That's one of those great Vanguard recordings from Jimmy Rushing. Benny Goodman and his orchestra with Rollum, part of the same live performance, or at least series of concerts. That one featuring Zoot Sims on tenor saxophone. Really nifty stuff there, and Jimmy Rushing on the sidelines, not providing any vocals on Rollum. And then If This Ain't the Blues, that's another one from Jimmy and his big band, but he didn't sing on that one, just played piano, an instrumental number, If This Ain't the Blues, from Jimmy Rushing. That's the Sunday Best. We got time for one more before we head to news, and we've done so much Ellington this morning, I thought I'd squeeze in a big, bright, beautiful and lush number, a long one too, to finish the program. This is Ellington's The Flaming Sword, as performed by the Smithsonian Jazz Masterworks Orchestra. A long number to take us to news and wrap up the Sunday Best today. Nick Thompson here since 10. I'm so glad you've been with me.

0: Yes, the Flaming Sword from the Ellington Masterworks Orchestra, part of Smithsonian Jazz. This is a great way to wrap up the Sunday Best today. Nick Thompson, that's my name. I'll be back next Sunday. It's Labor Day weekend, isn't it? Holy mackerel. We're moving on into September, a new school year, and a Labor Day holiday, and we'll do 3 hours of old-fashioned jazz and blues next Sunday morning from 10 to 1. We got the Groove Yard coming up next on the other side of a news update on your community NPR station, 89.1 WEMU Ypsilanti, listener-supported public radio from Eastern Michigan University. News is next. Stick around.
1: Live from NPR News in Washington, I'm Louise Schiavone. In a Sunday post on his social media site, Truth Social, President Trump says oil from a new deal with Venezuela to develop oil there will be used to fill the U.S. Strategic Petroleum Reserve. But as NPR's Emily Fang reports, significant challenges remain for that project.
2: The deal announced Friday with Venezuela would allow the U.S. government to take a stake in a private company that would then develop a project producing about 65 billion barrels of oil. But much of the oil in Venezuela remains in the ground, and it will take years to develop the infrastructure to pump and refine that oil. Because of decades of underinvestment and poor management, Venezuela is not a major oil producer, despite sitting on massive energy resources. And American energy companies have been reluctant to invest. The deal, as announced, also runs contrary to Venezuela's constitution, which bars the country's oil from being owned by other countries or sold. Emily Fang, NPR News, Washington.
1: Just hours after launching from NASA's Kennedy Space Center in Florida, NASA's newest space telescope reports all systems are nominal on its journey to a new home a million miles from Earth. Central Florida Public Media's Brendan Byrne has more.
3: The Roman Space Telescope hitched a ride on a SpaceX Falcon Heavy rocket, launching the 18,000-pound telescope that's about the size of a tour bus. NASA's Jackie Townsend said it went exactly as planned.
4: What a glorious dawn launch. And the ride was magnificent.
3: Just hours after liftoff, the spacecraft began opening its solar panels and other instruments and is performing as expected. It will take Roman about 3 months to get to its final destination in space, with the first observations coming before the end of the year. The observatory is on the hunt for dark matter and dark energy, which could change our understanding of how the universe works. It's also expected to identify over 100,000 planets orbiting other stars. For NPR News, I'm Brendan Byrne in Orlando.
1: The state of the nation's labor market will be front and center for investors on Wall Street this week after the U.S. unexpectedly lost over 20,000 jobs in July. The data will emerge against the backdrop of heightened Federal Reserve concerns about inflation, NPR's Raphael Nam reports.
5: For most of the year, the labor market has been fairly sturdy, but it has been noticeably cooling down over the past 2 months, especially in July when employers cut jobs. Federal Reserve Chair Kevin Warsh didn't appear too concerned about the slower pace of growth in the labor market, at least for now, saying in a major speech on Friday that on the employment side, the country is, quote, doing well. The U.S. will get another read on the labor market this coming Friday, with the latest numbers for August. Investors will be parsing the data to see if this is just a natural cooling or whether it should be a bigger cause of concern. Raphael Nam, NPR News.
1: This is NPR. Iceland's voters this weekend rejected restarting negotiations to join the European Union. In a national debate over geopolitical security and local prosperity, the people's decision maintains national control over the country's prized fisheries. Local media say the vote not to restart talks won by a margin of 52-47%. At least 8 people are dead, 23 reportedly missing, after a ferry capsized off the coast of Cyprus. It was carrying almost 270 people and was en route to Turkey. NPR's Hadil Alshashi has more.
6: The ferry had left the Cypriot port of Kyrenia, also known as Girne in Turkish, and was on its way to Taşucu in southern Turkey. Turkish officials said that a large search and rescue mission by Turkish and northern Cypriot forces was underway. It included naval units and helicopters.
4: The prime minister of the Turkish Cypriot-controlled northern part of the island told Turkish state media that the ferry was delayed due to bad weather and began taking on water 15 minutes after departure. After violence broke out between ethnic Greek and Turkish populations in northern Cyprus, which was controlled by the Turkish military in the 70s, northern Cyprus declared itself an independent Turkish republic in 1983. Hedil Alşalçı, NPR News, Istanbul.
1: 12-year-old Carson Meyer made Little League World Series history once again, becoming the first girl to play in and get a hit in the U.S. championship game yesterday. Today, her team plays in the World Series title game in Williamsport, Pennsylvania, another first for girls. I'm Louise Schiavone, NPR News, Washington.
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7 minutes after 1 o'clock. You are hanging out right here in the Grooveyard. I'm Daniel Long. How you doing today? You all right? I hope you're doing well. Thanks so much for popping by and joining me. Coming up today, 3 is the magic number. We're talking about trios today. We've been kind of working our way back and did quintets, quartets last week. Today we're doing trios. So lots of trio recordings. Mose Allison, Nat Cole, Charlie Bird, Grant Green, Horace Parlin, and others. Of course, we're going to have a Coltrane Pick of the Week, and we'll actually have a trio rolling with Rollins. All of that to take us up to 3 o'clock, at which point Jessica Webster steps in and hangs out with the in crowd. So, and today, Jessica is going to be featuring some of the musicians who will be performing at the Detroit Jazz Festival. As always, you can let me know what you think of the program by shooting me an email, studio@wemu.org. It's the quickest and best way to get a hold of me, and I will email you right back as soon as I can. I'm going to let the Montgomery Brothers wrap up their thing, and then we're going to hear a little Bob Dureau in the Grooveyard at 89.1 WEMU.

is a magic number. Yes, it is. It's a magic number. Somewhere in the ancient mystic trinity, you get three as a magic number. The past and the present and the future, faith and hope and charity, the heart and the brain and the body give you three as a magic number. It takes three legs to make a tripod or to make a table stand.

three times in each set of 10. In the first 10, you get 3, 6, 9. And in the teens 10, it's 12, 15, and 18. And in the 20s, you get a 21, 24, 27, and it comes

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The Grooveyard here at 89.1 WEMU, talking about the trio today. A guitar, organ, drum trio there, led by Grant Green. Grant's First Stand, recorded in January of 1961. Grant Green with Babyface Ouellette and Ben Dixon. "Tain't Nobody's Business If I Do," the name of the tune. Red Garland and his trio off of the prestige outing Groovy, "Hey Now." And we started things off with Bob Dorough, "Three is a Magic Number." I had to. Come on. I'm a dude of a specific age group, and I love Schoolhouse Rock. So, yeah, I had to. How you doing? You all right? I hope you're doing well. I'm Daniel Long. Thanks for popping by and spending some time here with me today. Funding for WEMU programs comes from you, our listeners, and the Detroit Jazz Festival, Labor Day weekend at Hart Plaza on the riverfront in downtown Detroit. Four stages featuring top local, regional, and national jazz artists, including Bob James, Dee Dee Bridgewater, Ron Carter, Artist in Residence Joe Lovano, and many, many more. Complete schedule, show times, and more details at DetroitJazzFest.org. Lots to get to today as we talk about the trio. We're going to hear from Nat Cole and his trio, Mose Allison, Bobby Timmons, Horace Parlin, Charlie Bird. Whole heap of stuff, and all of that's going to take us up to 3 o'clock, at which point you get an NPR news update, and then Jessica Webster takes over and she brings the in crowd. Today the in crowd is highlighting and featuring some of the musicians that will be down at the Detroit Jazz Festival coming up Labor Day weekend. I'm Daniel Long, and you are hanging out here in the Grooveyard on 89.1 WEMU, and it's time for the Coltrane Pick of the Week. We turn to Impulse Records. We've done one Impulse record, one Prestige record, and two Atlantic recordings as we look at recordings as a whole, not just bits and pieces, but as a whole, to celebrate Coltrane's centennial. Today, we are back on Impulse Records, and we are on March 7th, 1963. That's when Train and the group went to the Inglewood Cliffs Van Gelder Studios to lay down Impulse catalog number A40, John Coltrane and Johnny Hartman. Yeah, that's right. Don't usually do a whole lot of vocals with the Grooveyard, but I adore this record. And Johnny Hartman, the only vocalist that John Coltrane ever recorded with as a leader. Initially, when Bob Thiel approached Johnny Hartman about doing the record together, Hartman was really hesitant. He didn't consider himself a jazz singer, and he didn't think that he and Train would complement each other. But Thiel kind of talked him into it and said, "Hey, you know what? Coltrane's performing down at Birdland. Stop by. Talk to him after the show. See if you can work something out." And they did. After the club closed, Hartman and Train and McCoy Tyner all kind of hung back and plunked out some songs and said, "You know what? We can make this work." They chose 10 songs for the recorded album, but on their way to the studio, they actually heard Nat Cole singing "Lush Life," and Hartman immediately

decided that that had to be on the album as well. We've got the classic quartet, so Train, McCoy Tyner, Jimmy Garrison, and Alvin Jones. And then, of course, you augment that with the absolutely velvety smooth voice of Johnny Hartman doing today's Coltrane pick, the Irving Berlin number, They Say It's Wonderful.

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the Grooveyard here at 89.1 WEMU. Music from Hazel Scott. The Relaxed Piano Moods of Hazel Scott, with Charles Mingus on bass and Max Roach on drums, from Mingus's debut records label, Like Someone in Love. Hazel Scott. She had me going because, look, I thought Peace, the Bill Evans tune that I played right before that, I thought that included the whole trio and it wasn't a solo number, but it was a solo number. And then when the first 2 minutes of Hazel Scott's Like Someone in Love was a solo piano number, I got really, really nervous because we're supposed to be talking about trios today. No, but we did hear Peace from Bill Evans off of Everybody Digs Bill Evans. And we started things off with the Coltrane pick of the week, They Say It's Wonderful, from John Coltrane and Johnny Hartman. I'm Daniel Long. Thank you for being along for the ride here in the Grooveyard. I appreciate it. You and I got about an hour and 20 minutes to hang out listening to these trio recordings. We're going to go rolling with Rollins. We'll hear from Hampton Hawes, McCoy Tyner, Nat Cole, Mose Allison. We'll see just what else we can get up to today. And then that'll take us up to 3 o'clock. You get an NPR news update. And then the In Crowd shows up, led by Jessica Webster. And today, Jessica will be featuring and highlighting some of the performers that you can check out at the Detroit Jazz Festival next weekend. Let's see. How about a little Charlie Bird? Charlie Bird, in trio with Keeter Betts and Buddy Deppenschmidt, recorded in 1960 in D.C., doing the classic number, House of the Rising Sun.

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2: And today, Jessica will be featuring and highlighting some folks who will be performing at the upcoming Detroit Jazz Festival this coming weekend, Labor Day weekend. 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You can find the information, all the information, at WEMU.org. There's a, you'll see an image right on the home screen of the Golden Limousine bus. You'll just click that. You can find information there. Make sure you reserve your seats. And don't worry about the parking or the traffic. I'm Daniel Long. You are taking a, or no, you're not taking a groove break. You're hanging out in the Groove Yard here at 89.1 WEMU. You and I are talking about trios today. We just heard from Shirley Scott. Shirley Scott with Detroiter Ron Carter, who will be at the Detroit Jazz Festival this coming weekend. And Jimmy Cobb. Days of Wine and Roses came from On a Clear Day. Bobby Timmons wanted to point out Dat Dare, and Charlie Bird brought us House of the Rising Sun. You can always let me know what you think of the program by shooting me an email, studio@wemu.org, and dropping your feedback there. How about a little Nat Cole and his trio?

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The Groove Yard here at 89.1 WEMU. Us three being Horace Parlin, George Tucker, and Al Harewood, recorded for Blue Note Records in April of 1960. Waden, the name of the original composition by Horace Parlin. Before that, a little Spontaneous Combustion came from Paul Blay on Debut Records. Once again, on Debut Records, introducing Paul Blay with Charles Mingus and Art Blakey backing him up. Mose Allison was living in a one-room country shack, and Nat Cole brought us Nature Boy, albeit, yes, I will admit, 100% not a trio recording, but yeah. I had to. Sorry. Not actually, I'm not sorry. I'm Daniel Long. You are hanging out here in the Groove Yard. Coming up at 3 o'clock, Jessica Webster will step in and hang out with the in crowd. She's got a preview of the Detroit Jazz Festival coming up today between 3 and 5. Artists that you will hear performing Friday, Saturday, Sunday, and next Monday down in Detroit. The locally produced jazz programs you hear on WEMU are made possible, but yeah, I had to. Sorry. Not actually, I'm not sorry. I'm Daniel Long. You are hanging out here in the Groove Yard. Coming up at 3 o'clock, Jessica Webster will step in and hang out with the in crowd. She's got a pre-

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Lots more to get to on the way. Ahmad Jamal, Hampton Hawes. I'm going to try to get some Tommy Flanagan in there. Right now, we are turning to Go Rollin' with Rollins. The album, recorded in March of 1957, was recorded when Sonny was out in L.A. And Lester Koenig reached out to him and said, "Hey, you want to record an album?" And he said, "Yeah, you know what? Why not?" And what went down was a overnight recording that was a trio record featuring Sonny Rollins, the great Ray Brown, and Shelly Manne on drums. The studio was booked for 3 a.m. because all of the musicians were working. They all had gigs, and actually Ray Brown had a recording date coming up later that day as well. He pressed on. By the time they finished recording at about noon, Shelly Manne had been up for about 24 hours. By like 7 a.m., all of them were like, "Oh man, we're just getting warmed up. Let's keep going." And it's so great that they did. The album, Way Out West, is an exploration not just of, you know, being out on the L.A. scene, that whole East Coast, West Coast thing that you get in not only jazz, but, you know, that kind of happens. Those East Coast rock bands, the West Coast rock bands, the East Coast rappers and the West Coast rappers, you know. Time old story. But it's really kind of, there's something about sort of the feel of moving west throughout the album as well. We've got the tune Way Out West. We've got Wagon Wheels. We've got Solitude. And today's Rollin' with Rollins number, the leadoff cut, I'm an Old Cowhand. As we go Rollin' with Rollins Way Out West here in the Grooveyard at 89.1 WEMU.

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Eclipso from the pen of Detroiter Tommy Flanagan. Tommy Flanagan there with fellow Detroiter Elvin Jones and Wilbur Ware, recorded in August of 1957 in Stockholm, if I remember correctly. The album for Prestige called Over Seas and Eclipso. Before that, Randy Weston and his trio from the Riverside outing Get Happy, recorded in August of 55, the Duke Ellington number, Sea Jam Blues. And we started off Way Out West as we went rolling with Rollins and I'm an Old Cowhand. I am actually Daniel Long, and I've never been a cowhand, but I appreciate you hanging out with me today here in the Grooveyard. You and I got 20-ish minutes to hang out together, listening to some more music, some more trio recordings, and then Jessica Webster in with the in crowd. She's got a feature and a preview on some of the artists who will be down at the Detroit Jazz Festival this coming weekend. I can't not play this tune if I'm playing trio recordings. I love music from Ahmad Jamal.

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1: Just heard Jackie Byard and his trio, which included Detroiter Ron Carter on bass, DDLJ, the name of the tune from the new jazz release. Here's Jackie. Hampton Hawes from Everybody Likes Hampton Hawes brought us Billy Boy, and we started off with Ahmad Jamal and his trio. I love music. Do you love music? I certainly hope so, because we got a lot here at WEMU to take us up to news from NPR. McCoy Tyner in the trio, also featuring Ron Carter on bass and Elvin Jones on drums, doing John Coltrane's Impressions. Funding for WEMU programs comes from you, our listeners. Stick around, Jessica Webster with the In Crowd coming up right after news from NPR. She's got a preview of artists who will be at the Detroit Jazz Festival this coming weekend. I'm Daniel Long. Thanks so much for dropping by. I'll talk to you tomorrow in the Groove Break. If not, next week, right here in the Grooveyard.

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1: Live from NPR News in Washington, I'm Louise Schiavone. Authorities in Nepal are warning of potential fresh flooding days after catastrophic floods killed at least 800 people and left thousands more missing, including around 85 Americans. NPR's Maria Andrusevich reports the State Department is offering assistance for search and rescue efforts.
2: The State Department says U.S. embassies in Nepal and China are working closely to assist Americans caught in the disaster, adding that the U.S. is providing more than $3 million in humanitarian assistance to flood victims. The floods were triggered by a glacial collapse, according to the U.S. Geological Survey.
1: Today, off the coast of northern Cyprus, a ferry carrying nearly 270 passengers and crew capsized. Turkish media is reporting at least 8 people have died. A search is on for 24 people. Voters in Iceland have rejected restarting membership talks with the European Union. Esme Nicholson reports the no vote's narrow win was based on concerns about sovereignty and fishing rights.
3: The Icelandic government's bid to revive accession talks with Europe's 27-nation bloc sought to improve their economy by easing high interest rates. Iceland's 8% interest rate is much higher than the 2.25% at the European Central Bank. The Yes campaign also saw EU membership as a way to bolster Arctic security. But the No campaign won by a 5% margin, arguing that Iceland must determine its own future and be allowed to maintain control over its fishing waters. Brussels was eager to restart the negotiations to show that the union is strong despite shrinking since Brexit. For NPR News, I'm Esme Nicholson in Berlin.
1: Some 54 million children are headed back to school, or their year may already have begun. They face traditional first day of school jitters, along with changes related to screen time and artificial intelligence. NPR's Nirvi Shah reports.
4: Many kids had to accept last year that they could no longer access their cell phones at school. This year, some schools are going further, cutting back on screen time altogether, including tablets and laptops for classwork. Schools are also grappling with the role artificial intelligence should play in class. Some districts are experimenting with the technology. For example, one district in Ohio has tested an AI chatbot that serves as a tutor. David Lawrence is superintendent of Dayton Public Schools.
5: I think when the history is written, it'll say that, hey, they were really cutting edge, innovative, and ahead of the curve in the interest of children.
4: Also this year, fewer kids may have access to free meals at school, and parents are opting kindergartners out of childhood vaccines in record numbers. Nirvi Shah, NPR News.
1: North Carolina health officials say some people may have been exposed to rabies through baby goats at a mobile petting zoo. Authorities say the animals were likely exposed to rabies by a skunk that got into their pen. The petting zoo held mobile events for children and the elderly around the state. This is NPR News. Native American leaders are calling on the U.S. to refer to Lake Ontario by its original name. Wyandotte Nation Chief Billy Friend says the Wendat language gave Ontario its name, which means the lake is beautiful. President Trump's executive order that the lake's name be changed to Lake America has now been reflected on Google Maps. A 12-year-old is making history once again at the Little League World Series title game this afternoon in Williamsport, Pennsylvania. NPR's John Stolness has more.
6: Carson Meyer etched her name into the Little League history books once again, becoming the first girl to play in and get a hit in the U.S. Championship game Saturday.
7: And this one's up the middle, and Meyer has delivered a single and another run.
6: Sound courtesy of ESPN, Meyer's run-scoring single helped propel Nevada to a 12-2 win over the team from Ohio. Meyer called the experience, quote, awesome, especially getting a hit. She now becomes the first girl to participate in the World Series title game, her team facing Curaçao, who defeated Japan 4-0 in the international final Saturday. Meyer is one of just 26 girls to play in the tournament's history. John Stolness, NPR News.
1: In Flushing Meadows, New York, U.S. Open singles competitions open today. 2024 finalist Jessica Pegula moved into a second round after defeating Elena Gabriela Rus in straight sets. Evening play will be headlined by Novak Djokovic, who is looking for a record-extending 25th Grand Slam title, and Venus Williams, who is playing as a wild card. I'm Louise Schiavone, NPR News, Washington.
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Oh, yeah. You're in with the in crowd here on 89.1 WEMU. That's still Ramsey Lewis with the theme music, the in crowd, but a more updated one, maybe late 70s version of the in crowd. Well, this week on the in crowd, we're primarily focusing on artists who are playing next weekend at the Detroit Jazz Festival. I am so looking forward to this, like I do every year. I think my first Detroit Jazz Festival, oh, I know it was 1989 when I first moved to Michigan. And I got there really early to get right in the front row to see Max Roach play. I was 17 years old, and I just loved jazz. And, you know, if you've got a 17-year-old, hey, if you've got a 6-year-old, bring them down to the Detroit Jazz Festival. Introduce them to this incredible music. And I'll introduce you to some of the artists who are playing this coming weekend, including artist-in-residence Joe Lovano, saxophonist Tia Fuller. We've got a tribute to Randy Weston with TK Blue, otherwise known as Talib Kibwe. Ron Carter's playing, Rini Rosnes, Ravi Coltrane honoring his father as we approach the 100th anniversary of John Coltrane's birth. The incredible group Artemis, led by Rini Rosnes. Kurt Elling with the Yellow Jackets, reimagining the music of Weather Report. We've got Take Six, Sequoia Snyder, Catherine Russell, Dee Dee Bridgewater, Cindy Blackman Santana, Linda Mahon O, Roberta Gamberini. Oh my goodness, the list goes on. So we're going to start off with music that features the great saxophonist Joe Lovano, who you can see every day during the festival as the artist in residence. Here he is on a Dr. Lonnie Smith record, which also features George Benson. We'll hear the tune It's Changed. Then we'll hear Joe Lovano with the group that he's bringing to the Detroit Jazz Festival, featuring Julian Lage on the guitar and a tune called Congregation. We'll kick it off with the great Joe Lovano with the great Dr. Lonnie Smith on 89.1 WEMU.

WEMU and Golden Limo have teamed up again to provide shuttle buses to and from the Detroit Jazz Festival Labor Day weekend in downtown Detroit. 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For information and to sign up, go to WEMU.org. 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

89.1 WEMU. That was Dr. Lonnie Smith with Ron Carter playing the bass and the, I think, pretty easy to distinguish sound of George Benson, a tune called It's Changed from Lonnie's record Aphrodisia. Ron Carter is playing on Monday at the...

from Lonnie's record, Aphrodisia. Ron Court is playing on Monday at the Detroit Jazz Festival on Labor Day, the last day of the festival, with his Foresight group, including Renee Rosnes on the piano. One of two hits that Renee has. She's also leading the fantastic group Artemis earlier in the weekend. And we started off with Joe Lovano and the Paramount Quintet with Julian Lage on guitar, Santi DiBriano on the bass, and Will Calhoun, whose name may be familiar to those of you who enjoyed the band Living Color. He's the drummer. The tune was called Congregation. It's from the album Paramount Quartet. That version of Joe Lovano's ensembles will be playing on, let me check, I feel like there should be a drum roll, on Sunday. That should be great. Joe Lovano, artist in residence at the Detroit Jazz Festival this year. Funding for WEMU programs comes from you, our listeners, and the Detroit Jazz Festival, Labor Day weekend at Hart Plaza on the riverfront in downtown Detroit. Four stages featuring top local, regional, and national jazz artists, including Bob James, Dee Dee Bridgewater, Ron Carter, artist in residence Joe Lovano, and many, many more. Complete schedule, showtimes, and more details at Detroit Jazz Festival. Sorry, DetroitJazzFest.org. I'll say that again, DetroitJazzFest.org. I'm Jessica Webster, so excited to be spending another Sunday with you. And this summer Sunday, it doesn't feel like I'm missing out on any of the sunshine. It's kind of cloudy and sprinkly and rainy at different times. I'll tell you more about the weather in a little bit, but it's a good day to hunker down. I don't know, do whatever it is you like to do at home, and make sure you have WEMU playing over your stereo, off your computer, in your ears from your phone. Maybe you want to download the WEMU smartphone app, or maybe you've got smart speakers set up and you just want to say something like, Alexa, play 89.1 WEMU, and there you go. You've got it. I'm going to play some music from Randy Weston and then from TK Blue. Randy Weston was a brilliant pianist, composer, band leader, and played at the Detroit Jazz Festival several times. I always enjoyed seeing him and the band that he would bring. He died a few years ago, and he's being honored this year at the Detroit Jazz Festival by one of his longtime musical compatriots, Talib Kibwe, also known as TK Blue. So we'll start off with a record I love that Randy Weston recorded, the arrangements and songs of Melba Liston called Volcano Blues. And we'll hear a tune called JK Blues. And then we'll hear TK Blue with a beautiful record from 2008 called Follow the North Star and a tune called Ancestral Callings. You're in with the In Crowd here on 89.1 WEMU.

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89.1 WEMU, Kurt Elling with the Yellow Jackets, recreating the sound of mid-70s Weather Report. That was the tune Palladium, which if you're like me and have listened to the album Heavy Weather a million times, that song may sound very familiar. Well, you can hear Kurt Elling and the Yellow Jackets perform this live at the Detroit Jazz Festival. They're one of the headliners on Saturday night. That's this coming Labor Day weekend in Detroit, and it is completely free. You can also find out how you can get from Ann Arbor and Ypsilanti to Detroit for the Jazz Festival for a very, very reasonable small amount of money. Head over to our website, WEMU.org, to find out more. Ahead of that, Talib Kibwe, also known as TK Blue, from his record and Follow the North Star, a tune called Ancestral Callings. He will also be at the Detroit Jazz Festival honoring his former band leader and friend, the late, great Randy Weston. That's also on Saturday, African Rhythms Alumni Quintet, celebrating the centennial of Dr. Randy Weston. That will be TK Blue. That will be Alex Blake, Frank Lacey, and Neil Clark honoring the great Dr. Randy Weston. We heard Randy Weston with the great arranger and trombonist Melba Liston from the album Volcano Blues. This record was recorded after Melba Liston had had a stroke and was confined to a wheelchair. Could no longer play the trombone, but she could arrange music. So Randy Weston hired her to write arrangements and listed her as one of the primary artists on this record. Randy Weston, Melba Liston, and a tune called J.K. Blues. Coming up, we'll hear a classic from Bob James, and if you're a hip-hop fan, you may recognize some parts of this next song that were sampled for multiple songs in the hip-hop genre. First, I'm going to tell you, though, about the weather. Right now, we've got mid-70s, 75 degrees. There's a chance of showers and thunderstorms today, otherwise cloudy and a high near 77. The chance of showers and thunderstorms continues into the evening and overnight and into the morning. Monday, a chance of showers before 9 a.m., increasing clouds, a high near 88 degrees, then mostly cloudy overnight, low overnight of 73. We're getting up to 92 on Tuesday with mostly sunny skies, then clouding up overnight, and Wednesday will be mostly sunny, and again a high of 93. Looking ahead to the Jazz Festival, we're looking at partly sunny on Friday with a high near 84. It'll cool down overnight Friday to 63, and Saturday, mostly sunny and a high near 82. Sounds better than 93. All right, let's go back in time. Listen to Ann Arbor native Bob James, who will be performing at the upcoming Detroit Jazz Festival this coming weekend at Hart Plaza in Detroit. This tune is called Mardi Gras from his record simply called Two.

0: 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Here is the supergroup Artemis, led by Rini Rosnes.
1: I'm going to start.

89.1 WEMU. I just love this record from Artemis. It features Rini Rosnes, the pianist and bandleader and composer, Ingrid Jensen on the trumpet, Nicole Glover on saxophone, Noriko Ueda playing the bass, and Allison Miller on the drums. The record is called Arboresque, and we heard the tune The Smile of the Snake. Bob James with Take Me to Mardi Gras ahead of that from his second record, simply called Two. I'm Jessica Webster. You're in with the in-crowd. Both of these artists, Bob James and Artemis, are going to be at the Detroit Jazz Festival playing on Saturday, September 5th. Other artists playing that day include Kurt Elling with the Yellow Jackets, the Robbie Coltrane Quartet, celebrating the centennial anniversary of the birth of John Coltrane, Skylar Tang, a tribute to Dr. Randy Weston with TK Blue, Gabrielle Cavassa, who, if you saw Joshua Redman last year, a couple of years ago at the Blue Llama, she's the great singer who was with him, Cyril Aimé, and Delvin Lamar Organ Trio. We'll continue on with the great artists playing at the Detroit Jazz Festival. Up next, Sequoia Snyder. You may have seen her with Galen McKinney and Laura Simone last year with their group GSL. She's out on her own, Sequoia Snyder and Redwood. She's playing on Sunday. I am so looking forward to hearing her play. I really love this new single she just dropped, which you can download from iTunes or stream on whatever platform that you love. But I do recommend supporting artists, and especially love when you can support them just by buying a song. So check that out. This new song is called Solus, and it's S-O-L-U-S, and it is from Sequoia Snyder and Redwood playing at the Detroit Jazz Festival this coming Sunday, right here on WEMU.

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0: That's coming up in an hour, and Joe will be featuring music from Arthur, Big Boy Crudup, Dinah Washington, Todd Rhodes, and Joanna Connor. You'll want to stay tuned for that. Right here in the In Crowd, we're going to listen to a beautiful record that came out, I think, last year. Dee Dee Bridgewater and Bill Charlap, and they're coming to the Detroit Jazz Festival. You'll want to see that. It's going to be a great evening of song. Dee Dee Bridgewater, Bill Charlap, and The More I See You on WEMU.
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89.1 WEMU. That is Take 6 with Sweet Georgia Brown. Take 6 is playing on Sunday at the Detroit Jazz Festival. I have seen them many times in the past, and I can tell you it is always high energy and so much fun. Take 6 with Sweet Georgia Brown from their record, The Standard. I think we should listen to another song from Take 6. In fact, I've made the executive decision that is exactly what we're going to do. Take 6 coming up next from their debut record. But first, let me tell you what else we were listening to. Ravi Coltrane's playing at the Detroit Jazz Festival, honoring his father and the 100th anniversary of John Coltrane's birth. That's September 23rd. We heard Ravi Coltrane as a co-leader of a group with Joanne Brackeen doing the tune Blue Bossa. We also heard The Very Thought of You from the great Catherine Russell. She's also playing on Sunday. I'm excited to bring her out on stage. It's from her record, Harlem on My Mind. And Dee Dee Bridgewater and Bill Charlap also on Sunday. They're going from their record, Elemental. We heard them on The More I See You. We had an intimate version of their musical partnership at the Blue Llama a couple of years ago. I'm very much looking forward to seeing them again. Two people who are among the best in their category. I don't know what category that is, but among the best that there is. Just dancing together musically. Just absolutely beautiful. I'm Jessica Webster. You're in with the In Crowd. Funding for WEMU programs comes from you, our listeners, and the Blue Llama Jazz Club and 2 James Distillery, hosting a celebration of Southeast Michigan food, drink, and music on Thursday, September 10th, with a 5-course meal paired with custom cocktails made with 2 James spirits, followed by a live performance by Detroit-based soul, funk, and fusion group Tariq Gardner and the Evening Star. 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Still to come on the In Crowd, music from Joey Alexander, from Ron Carter. Just dancing together musically. Just absolutely beautiful. I'm Jessica Webster. You're in with the In Crowd. Funding for WEMU programs comes from you, our listeners, and the Blue Llama Jazz Club and 2 James Distillery, hosting a celebration of Southeast Michigan food, drink, and music on Thursday, September 10th, with a 5-course meal

from Ron Carter. And we'll celebrate the anniversary, well, the birth of Michelle Ndege Ochello. Her birthday was yesterday, and so was Charlie Parker's. We'll hear from Cindy Blackman Santana, and we'll get a sneak peek of a forthcoming record from Janice Siegel, who will be coming to the Blue Llama Club in November. You'll want to check their calendar and get tickets. Manhattan Transfer's Janice Siegel always puts on a great show, but this time she's touring with a new record of vocalese. You know, I don't know about you, but as a Manhattan Transfer fan going way back to my single-digit age years, vocalese was a hugely important record by the Manhattan Transfer. Janice revisits the concept of vocalese, which is taking lyrics and applying them to instrumental jazz solos on her new record called The Art of Vocalese. So we'll get a sneak peek of a duet she does with Raoul Midon on Bye Bye Blackbird coming up later on the In Crowd. Right now, as promised, it's more Take Six. Here is Getaway Jordan from the great Take Six on WEMU. Don't forget, they're playing at the Detroit Jazz Festival this coming weekend.

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89.1 WEMU. Oh, that's Tia Fuller, Detroit-based or Detroit-originated saxophonist, and her sister, Shamie Fuller Royston. Their record is called Dynasty Fuller Sound, and we heard a tune written by saxophonist Tia Fuller called Duty Baby. Love that. Ahead of that, music from Joey Alexander from his record Joey Monk Live. We heard Rhythmining. And from Take Six, it was Getaway Jordan from their debut record. I remember where I was when I heard this. I was in a bookstore in Ithaca, New York, and I actually heard this song, and I went, what is this? This a cappella, tight harmonies, it just knocked me, bowled me over. I don't remember what year that would have been. Maybe 1988. In any case, Take Six, Joey Alexander, Tia Fuller are all going to be at the Detroit Jazz Festival Labor Day weekend. Need help getting there? WEMU is running a shuttle. You can check out all the details at WEMU.org. I've got more artists playing at the Detroit Jazz Festival. I would be remiss if I didn't play some Ron Carter, someone I'm really looking forward to seeing with his quartet featuring Rini Rosnes on the piano. It's going to be great. It always is. That's a man with so much style and class and talent and history. I mean, it's just going to be great. I hope that you check that out. Let me tell you a couple of things. One, about traffic. There is a lane block. The right lane is blocked. Northbound US 23 at M14. Right lane is blocked due to a crash. We'll keep you updated if we get any news on that clearing. Also, right now, let's talk a little bit about the weather. It is 78 degrees right now. There's a chance of showers and thunderstorms, mainly, well, wrapping up this afternoon. Otherwise, cloudy and a high near 77. There's a chance of showers and thunderstorms overnight, mainly after 2 in the morning, and that will continue until Monday morning. And wrap up at about 9 o'clock. Increasing clouds, high near 88 degrees. That chance of precipitation on Monday is 30%. Mostly cloudy overnight Monday with a low around 73. Tuesday, mostly sunny and a high near 92. Yep, 92. First day of September. Let's get going. Here is Ron Carter from the album Foresight. And an interpretation of a song from Miles Davis's catalog. And of course, Ron Carter was an integral part of that second great quintet of Miles Davis's. This came before that, Flamenco Sketches on 89.1 WEMU.

89.1 WEMU. That was the great Ron Carter, who's playing on Sunday at the on Labor Day at the Detroit Jazz Festival with his quartet Foresight. We heard Flamenco Sketches. I'm Jessica Webster. As always, thrilled to be sharing this beautiful music with you. Getting ready to sign off and turn it over to Joe Taboni and the Big City Blues Cruise. He's got all kinds of great music lined up for you, including one of my favorites, Dinah Washington. But you'll also hear Arthur Big Boy Crudup, Joanna Connor, Todd Rhodes, and a whole lot more. Stay tuned for that after a news update from NPR a little after 5 o'clock today. Me, I'll be back next week, same bat time, same bat channel. Next week, it's all jazz singers, and I'm looking forward to sharing that with you. 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I'm going to leave you with some music that's got me excited. A forthcoming record from Janice Siegel. She released a single ahead of the full release later in September. It's Bye Bye Blackbird, featuring Raoul Midon from The Art of Vocalese. We'll also hear from Michelle Ndege Ocello, whose birthday was yesterday, and her tribute to Nina Simone, right here on your community NPR station. I'll see you next week or in Detroit.

I saw on movies and TV and all of the things they did.

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1: Live from NPR News in Washington, I'm Janine Hurst. In a new post on his social media site, President Trump says oil from a new deal with Venezuela will be used to fill the U.S. Strategic Petroleum Reserve. But as NPR's Emily Fang reports, significant challenges remain for the project.
2: The deal announced Friday with Venezuela would allow the U.S. government to take a stake in a private company that would then develop a project producing about 65 billion barrels of oil. But much of the oil in Venezuela remains in the ground, and it will take years to develop the infrastructure to pump and refine that oil. Because of decades of underinvestment and poor management, Venezuela is not a major oil producer, despite sitting on massive energy resources. And American energy companies have been reluctant to invest. The deal, as announced, also runs contrary to Venezuela's constitution, which bars the country's oil from being owned by other countries or sold. Emily Fang, NPR News, Washington.
1: And that deal solidifies the U.S.'s long-term dominance over Venezuela after the Trump administration captured the country's president, Nicolas Maduro, and his wife in January. They're awaiting trial in New York. A human rights organization says dozens of migrants have been deported by the U.S. to the Central African Republic. Michael Koloki has more.
3: According to the advocacy group Human Rights First, the flight carrying the deportees arrived in the Central African Republic's capital of Bangui yesterday. The deportees include nationals of Afghanistan, Iran, Nepal, and Nicaragua. A lawyer for one of the deported migrants said that his client is an Afghan man whose brothers collaborated with the U.S. military, adding that his client was granted protection by a U.S. court against deportation to Afghanistan. The Trump administration has previously approached a number of countries to accept deportees who are citizens of other nations. According to the New York Times, data compiled by Refugees International and Human Rights First shows that 23,000 people have been sent to countries they are not originally from. For NPR News, I'm Michael Koloki.
1: Jury deliberations resume in Massachusetts tomorrow in the trial of Lindsay Clancy, who's charged with the killing of her three children. Deborah Becker from member station WBUR reports that Clancy's lawyers are planning to are using the insanity defense.
4: Lindsay Clancy's defense says she was experiencing postpartum psychosis and should not be held criminally responsible for killing her children. In Massachusetts, that means that the prosecution has to prove Clancy was mentally well enough to understand or control her actions. Boston defense attorney Keith Halpern says that could work in Clancy's favor.
5: Massachusetts law is actually more favorable to defendants than many states.
4: National data show the insanity defense is argued in only about 1% of felony cases. For NPR News, I'm Deborah Becker in Boston.
1: And you're listening to NPR News from Washington. A powerful El Nino climate pattern is now developing, and that could affect weather around the world. A new study finds these events are getting more intense with climate change, as NPR's Lauren Sommer reports.
6: El Nino is a natural climate pattern that occurs every few years. It happens when the water in the tropical Pacific Ocean gets abnormally warm, which can affect weather across the planet. Some regions get more rain, while others get drier. The El Nino developing now could be a record breaker. Researchers at the University of Michigan and others looked at whether these kinds of El Ninos are getting more common. They used fossils of coral reefs to put together a historical record of El Ninos over the past 1,000 years. They found since the Industrial Revolution, El Ninos are now 36% stronger, which could mean even greater impacts. Lauren Sommer, NPR News.
1: At the weekend box office, Spider-Man Brand New Day took the top spot with $22 million in its fifth weekend, and that brings its worldwide total to $2.3 billion. In second place, 3 years after Warner Brothers canceled the release of Looney Tunes feature Coyote vs. Acme, indie distributor Ketchum Entertainment gave it a new life, and it paid off, debuting with an estimated $15 million in ticket sales. In third place, The Odyssey with $14 million. And rounding out the top five, The Dog Stars, about a pilot and a German shepherd who survive a global pandemic with $8 million. And Buddy with $5 million. I'm Janine Herbst, NPR News in Washington.
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8: The summer movie season is winding down. Is the movie news going to wind down too? Of course not. The film never stops rolling here. I'm Matt Hobson. 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

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I'm Joe Taboni, your host. It's time for the Big City Blues Cruise, and we've got the blues from now until 7 o'clock. As always, a big old stack of blues classics, some new releases, some blues birthdays. Mostly, we're just going to have a good time, play some records for you this afternoon. Why not? It's kind of cloudy and gray outside. Chance of showers in the forecast, so it's a good day to just sit inside, turn the radio up, and enjoy the Big City Blues Cruise. Let's get started this afternoon with some James Blood Ulmer on 89.1 WEMU.

Sue Foley on the Big City Blues Cruise on 89.1 WEMU. Sue Foley live in Austin. Volume 1 came out a year or so ago. Sue Foley live at the Continental Club, I believe, in Austin, Texas. And sounding real good. Just, let's see. Yes, the Continental Club, May 19th, 2025. And we heard the Howlin' Wolf classic, which she does so well. Howlin' for My Darlin'. In front of Sue Foley, we heard from Omar and the Howlers live at the Paradisimo, which is Sue Foley live in Austin. Volume 1 came out a year or so ago. Sue Foley live at the Continental Club, I believe, in Austin, Texas. And sounding real good. Just, let's see. Yes, the Continental Club, May 19th.

in front of Sue Foley. We heard from Omar and the Howlers live at the Paradisimo, which is in the Netherlands. Recorded live in September 1991, Omar and the Howlers. Omar these days is going by his full surname, Omar Kent Dykes. But he's just Omar and the Howlers at this junction. And we heard a tune called Shake For Me, not the Helen Wolf version, as you might have expected, but another. In front of Omar, we heard the Helen Wolf himself, Mr. Helen Wolf from the His Best collection. And Chester Burnett was his given name. But he was the Howlin' Wolf to just about everybody. We heard the wondrous How Many More Years from Howlin' Wolf. And we started off with James Blood Ulmer with a tune often associated with Howlin' Wolf. It was actually a Willie Dixon tune, as were so many of the great blues tunes of this past century. And we heard Spoonful from Memphis Blood, James Blood Ulmer, The Sun Sessions, which got us underway here on the Big City Blues Cruise, 4 minutes after the hour of 5 o'clock. And I'm Joe Taboni, and we're headed for 7 o'clock eventually. Coming up at 7 o'clock, it's the Mountain Stage, live performance radio from the Mountain State of West Virginia. Followed at 9 by Jazz Night in America with Christian McBride, with his always interesting survey of the jazz world. Overnight, we've got more jazz from Pub Jazz. And tomorrow morning at 5 a.m., it's NPR's Morning Edition with news and information from around the world and around the WEMU listening area. And as always, on Mondays, Washtenaw United, the regular Monday feature, now hosted by Decky Alexander. Lots to listen to here. Keep it right here at 89.1. We'll do our best to play the blues for you from now until 7 o'clock this evening. And funding for WEMU programs comes from you, our listeners, and we thank you. Let's get back to the music. Sean Murphy has a new record out. Sean has put out several pretty tasty records on her own Vision Wall Records label. Let's sample something from Sean Murphy on the Big City Blues Cruise.

tight. 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
1: Dump That Chump.
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1: Dump That Chump.
0: Yeah, keep it like that.

0: all you.
1: Oh, that's Rick Astron and the Nightcats. Recorded live in San Francisco at Biscuits and Blues. And the disc is called Rick Astron and the Nightcats. You asked for it live. And of course, their classic tune, Dump That Chump, a little equal time for the content of the couple tracks before that. We just thought we'd balance the scales a little bit. Dump That Chump, Lose That Loser. Yeah, there you go. Rick Astron continues to campaign the Nightcats at the tender age of 73. Be nice to see him come by the Detroit area sometime real soon. Yes, it would. Brian Lee in front of Rick Astron. Brian Lee won't be stopping by any longer. Brian Lee has left the building a few years back, but he put out a great set of records in the meantime on the Just in Time label, including one called Six String Therapy. And from Six String Therapy, we heard the Three-Handed Woman. Sax Gordon, Doug James, Bruce Katz, Duke Robillard, Mark Teixeira. Yeah, you recognize those guys. The Duke Robillard Mafia. Sounded real good with Brian Lee, the blind giant of the blues. Omar Coleman and Igor Prado in front of Brian Lee from their NOLA Blue release called Old New Funky and Blue. And I think we heard all of the above amply demonstrated on I'm Leaving My No Good Woman. Omar Coleman and Igor Prado on Igor on guitar, Omar, of course, blowing his harp and taking the vocals. And we started off with Sean Murphy from her latest on Vision Wall. Brand New Blues is the title of this disc from Sean. And we heard the one called Mama's Home. And Sean Murphy, in, if you don't recollect or recognize the name, spent some time fronting the Little Feet Band, spent a lot of time singing in the backup trio for Bob Seger, and way, way, way, way back in the early days, the Grandy Ballroom days, we're talking that way back, she was Stoney, was her stage name at the time. Nice to see a new record from Sean Murphy. On the Big City Blues Cruise, we've got, well, let's see, my goodness, it's already 5:45 in the afternoon. We're headed for 7 o'clock, so we've got some time yet. Glad you're along for the ride. And we've got some messages to share with you, as well as an opportunity to take a look at the weather forecast. It's kind of an interesting, coolish gray day out there. Well, get soak it up as much as you can if it's to your liking, because it's about to change a little bit. We've got showers and thunderstorms in the forecast this afternoon. A high near 77 is forecast. I believe we've snuck just up to that, maybe just a little higher. 79 last report throughout the broadcast area. Chance of showers and thunderstorms overnight, and then cloudy skies, a low of 68. Monday, we're looking for showers in increasing clouds and a high near 88, so it might get a little sticky out there. And then Tuesday, sunny skies, a high near 92. Wednesday, sunny skies, a high near 93. Thursday, we get showers back in the forecast overnight into Thursday morning. And sunny skies otherwise with a high near 87. So we're not... It's not cooling off yet. We had a little dip there in the jet stream last week. Got us those 4 or 5 fall-ish days. But I think everything, including Mother Nature, knows it's Labor Day weekend. So we have some warm weather for the weekend and thereabouts. As it should be, I suspect. Let's listen to these messages, and then we've got some... Well, let's see. We've got some Nikki T and the Snake Charmers coming up right after this.
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0: of Washington on the Big City Blues Cruise, 89.1 WEMU, Blues Birthday, Dinah Washington, from a collection entitled The Definitive Dinah Washington, and the one called The Big Long Sliding Thing. And just to see, show you how there are some eternal themes in the music, we heard in front of Dinah Washington, we heard Joanna Connor with Slide On In from her Blind Pig release entitled Slide Time. And remarkably enough, both these ladies are blues birthdays today on the Big City Blues Cruise. Dinah Washington was born August 29th, 1924. Joanna Connor was born August 31st, 1962. Big Long Sliding Thing from Dinah Washington and Slide On In from Joanna Connor. On the Big City Blues Cruise, we started that set off with Nikki T and the Snake Charmers out of Detroit, Michigan, from their recent release called Ain't Wasting Time. And we heard the track called Waiting on the Sunshine from Nikki T. 6 o'clock, straight up and down. It's the Big City Blues Cruise on 89.1 WEMU. And we're rolling into hour number two. So happy to have you along for the ride this afternoon into this evening. Want to remind you once again that we will be moving. It's just a couple weeks away. We'll have our regular Sunday program next week, which is Labor Day weekend. And then we'll be moving our address to Saturday evening at 7 o'clock right here on WEMU. So stay tuned for that. Hope you can migrate over with us. Don't want you to miss a thing at our new time at 7 p.m. on Saturday evening. So that's the skinny on that. We've got a couple of messages to share with you. And then we'll be back with some, well, let's see now. I'm not sure just what we've got lined up. We'll have to double check to be safe. But let's push some buttons right here and listen up.
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0: 就让你刷吧，刷刷刷刷刷刷刷。
1: What's the matter with that cat there?
2: Must be full of reefer.
1: Full of reefer?
2: Yeah, man.
1: Mean that cat's high?
2: Sailing lightly.
1: Can you get away from here? Man, is that the reefer, man?
2: That's the reefer, man.
1: I believe he's losing his mind.
2: I think he's lost his mind.

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1: Reefer man!
0: Have you ever met that funny reefer man?
1: Reefer man!
0: If he says he swam to China, tell you South Carolina, then you know you're talking to that reefer man.
1: Reefer man!
0: Have you ever met funny reefer man?
1: Reefer man!
0: Have you ever met funny reefer man?
1: Reefer man!
0: If he says he walks the ocean and he

long. Mighty less, but not too strong. Now you'll be high, but not for long. Now if you're the viper man, well, I'm the king of everything. I gotta be kinda high before I can swing. 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Everything is dandy. Truck on down to the candy store. Bust your conk on peppermint candy. Then you know your body is sent. You don't care if you don't pay rent.

Arthur Big Boy crewed up on the Big City Blues Cruise on 89.1 WEMU from the collection called That's All Right Mama on the RCA Bluebird label. This is an old one. Library number 5480 goes way back to the beginning of the compact disc era on our library system. Arthur Big Boy Crudup was on Blue's birthday today, born August 24th, 1905. And we heard his take on Rock Me Mama, not entirely because I intended it, but because there seems to be some discrepancy between the list and the order that's actually on the disc. Oh, well, these things happen. It's the beauty of live radio, I guess. In front of Arthur Big Boy Crudup, and as you heard him say, Crudup, that is how he pronounced it. And some people say Crudup, but hey, it's his name. I guess he gets to say it how he wants. Roosevelt Sykes in front of Arthur Big Boy Crudup from the original Honey Dripper, recorded live at the Blind Pig in Ann Arbor, Michigan in 1977. We were fortunate enough to have Roosevelt took something of a shine to the community and spent a lot of time in these environments, performed a lot of shows, some at the Blind Pig, some on bigger stages. I believe he headlined a benefit for the Blues Festival, the early, very first Ann Arbor Blues Festival incarnation at one point. And we heard his take on the Vipers song. He loved to sing that song. I'm surprised that this version is only 2 minutes long, because he used to stretch out on that and have some fun with it. But there you go, the Vipers song, If You a Viper, from Roosevelt Sykes. In front of Roosevelt Sykes, we heard from Cab Calloway, his band from a collection called The Best of the Big Band, Cab Calloway. And I believe this was actually originally a Hazen Schumacher library disc. And we were lucky enough to get these added to our library. We heard The Reefer Man from Cab Calloway. Kermit Ruffins in front of Cab Calloway, Hide the Reefer. Here Comes the Creeper from Swing This. And we started off with Mud Morganfield from his latest on NOLA Blue. It's called Deep Mud. And one called Bring Me My Whiskey. So that's our, I guess that's our Altered States set this afternoon or this evening on the Big City Blues Cruise. 22 minutes after the hour of 6 o'clock finds us headed for 7 o'clock, at which time we'll make way for the Mountain Stage, live performance radio from the Mountain State of West Virginia. 2 hours of carefully recorded and curated live music from various points on the musical compass. And followed at 9 by Jazz Night in America with Christian McBride. Overnight, more jazz from Pub Jazz. And tomorrow morning at 5 a.m., it's NPR's Morning Edition with news and information from around the world, as well as what's going on in the WEMU listening area, Washtenaw County and environments, brought to you by the WEMU news team. 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

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Let's see, I believe I've told you pretty much everything I'm obligated to do. So let's get back to the music. James Cloyd was a much-loved bass player and man on the scene in the Detroit area. He passed away in 2020, but at the process, they were working on a project, and Tino Gross has finished it and released it. It's called Blues Shack, and we're going to share some of that with you just as soon as I figure out what machine I've got. That's how about this one right here. James Cloyd on the Big City Blues Cruise.

0: Louis Saunders with Todd Rhodes and his orchestra from the classic Todd Rhodes album, Blues for the Red Boy, the early sensation recordings of Todd Rhodes. Todd Rhodes was a big band that was big news in the Detroit area and elsewhere during the height of the post-war big band era, which sadly didn't last all that long due to the economics of everything. Todd Rhodes and his big band R&B was really quite the stuff, including this band was actually famed for Alan Freed, the early rock and roll DJ's theme song. For his radio show, Moondog, was a Todd Rhodes and his orchestra composition. Todd Rhodes, a blues birthday this afternoon on the Big City Blues Cruise. Todd Rhodes born August 31st, 1900. Double aught for Todd Rhodes. And you heard it here. We jumped around a little bit, but that was the last track was... was Ooey Walkie. No, that was not. That was She Don't Love Me Anymore was the track we heard from Todd Rhodes and his orchestra. H-Bomb Ferguson in front of Todd Rhodes from Wiggin Out. And we heard one called Midnight Ramblin' Tonight, loosely modeled on Good Rockin' Tonight, I think, from the... well, how do you describe the amazing H-Bomb Ferguson and his Earwig release called Wiggin' Out? Armani Burnham in front of H-Bomb Ferguson and one called Sideways Through Time. Armani Burnham is one of those hard to categorize blues guitar players with a heavy dose, they say, of Jimi Hendrix. And you could probably hear that in Sideways Through Time, both in thematic content and, of course, his guitar playing. Certainly a virtuoso on the electric guitar. The jury's still out on just how much of a blues man Armani Burnham is going to be. Roots and Wings is the name of his Blind Pig release, Armani Burnham. And we started off with James Cloyd and Blues Shack, produced by our good friend Tino Gross on Funky D Records. Blues Shack for the late James Cloyd. We heard the track called Shaken, and here we are. 6:43 in the evening, running out of time, not running out of music, but we'll do our best just the same. Squeeze in what we can before 7 o'clock rolls around, and we are obligated to clear the decks. And I need to tell you, let's see, I need to tell you about the weather. So let's check in with the weather here, and we've got the showers in the forecast for this evening. Overnight, low of 68 degrees. Hardly much of a low, but I guess. Monday, showers in the forecast, increasing clouds, 88 degrees for a high, and breezy conditions as the afternoon progresses. Tuesday, we're looking for sunny skies and a high of 92. Warming back up for this end of summer, end of August, Labor Day weekend upcoming. Sunny skies, a high near 92 on Tuesday. Wednesday, sunny skies, a high near 93. Into the weekend, we look for a chance of showers and thunderstorms. Sunny skies and a high of 87 on Thursday. Friday, sunny skies and a high near 84. Saturday, sunny skies and a high near 90. So as Labor Day weekend approaches, Michigan with its typical weather confusion, and definitely Mother Nature seems to be aware of the fact that it's still summertime in southeast Michigan. We've got, let's see, just what do I need to do besides tell you about the weather? I've got a message to share with you, and let me do that right here, and we'll get back with some Johnny Nocturne right after this.
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Tiny Grimes on the Big City Blues Cruise, wrapping up this edition of the Big City Blues Cruise. Train Kept a Rollin', the classic, which was adapted by the Yardbirds showed up in, there it goes, right out of my head, the title of that movie, Blow Up, of course, the great early 60s noir film. And in front of Tiny Grimes, we heard from Doug Deming and the Jewel Tones. Doug Deming and the Jewel Tones from, Complicated Mess. We heard their cover of Fats Domino's I'm Walkin'. Doug Deming and the Jewel Tones headed our way. They'll be at Cannons in Detroit on Tuesday, the 8th of September. And then they'll be up in Brighton at the Amphitheater in downtown Brighton on Wednesday, the 9th of September. So two opportunities to see homeboy Doug Deming back with his band. And, hey, don't miss the opportunity if you have the chance. Johnny Nocturne and Kim Nally in front of Doug Deming from Johnny Nocturne's Shake 'Em Up. And we heard One Monkey, Don't Stop No Show. Speaking of stopping the shows, I want to remind you that the Big City Blues Cruise will be moving to Saturday night on the, I think we are going to be here on the 12th, depending on what the football schedule looks like. But that's the plan. The Big City Blues Cruise moves to Saturday night. Hope you can come along and join the party. 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I'm Joe Taboni. I'm out the door. I'll see you next week for our last go round on Sunday afternoon evening here on the Big City Blues Cruise. Mountain Stage is coming up next. This is 89.1.

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Hello, and welcome once again to Mountain Stage, live performance radio from the mountain state of West Virginia. I'm not Kathy Matea, nor am I David Mayfield, Larry Gross, or even Connor Knighton. They all have the week off. I'm Adam Harris, and I'm the executive producer of Mountain Stage, and today we bring you a special called Five Faves 2005. We're closing out 2025 with a trip back in time two full decades to my first year with Mountain Stage. 05 is a special year to me in that regard, and as we'll hear, it was a special year for music as well. In our next hour, we'll hear a bluegrass set featuring two of the genre's absolute greats, Alison Krauss and Union Station, and the Del McCurry Band. We'll also hear the jazz, blues, and gospel vocalist Liz Wright, whose album Dreaming Wide Awake had just been released back in 2005. A little later, we'll hear the incomparable Ray Wiley Hubbard in a set that features the first performance on our show of his career-changing tune, Snake Farm. And in just a bit, we'll pay tribute to a trio of guests who joined us in 05 that are no longer with us. The wonderful Nancy Griffith, Guy Clark, and folk music icon Odetta. We're going to begin this Five Favorites episode with a set from the very first show I worked on as an intern in February 2005. Philadelphia-based songwriter Amos Lee was receiving universal praise for his Blue Note Records debut, and anyone who saw him live, they can all attest to his incredible voice and his thoughtful songs. After Amos, we'll hear another young songwriter, Ben Lee, no relation, who was already on his fifth solo album, a landmark of his own called Awake is the New Sleep, when he joined us in 2005. We'll hear some of that release in just a bit, but first, here's Amos Lee.

Thanks very much, y'all.

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Thanks for having us here. This is such a cool day. This is a song I want to play you. It's the last song. It's also off my record, Awake is the New Sleep. And it's a bit corny because I like corny, you know. I'm totally into that, you know. So you guys, I'm going to encourage you at the end to sing along and you're going to feel totally uncool. And then we'll know we're getting somewhere. Okay, because cool, you don't get anything done if you're playing it cool, all right? So anyway, thanks heaps for listening and see you next time around, right? There's no need to applaud that.

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1: That was Australian-born Ben Lee, preceded by Philadelphia-based singer-songwriter Amos Lee. Both of those sets were recorded on Mountain Stage in 2005, the year I first started with Mountain Stage. My name's Adam Harris. I'm executive producer hosting this episode, and my memories of that day include Amos Lee and his bassist, Jaron Olevsky, workshopping tunes in the parking lot on what was an unseasonably sunny and warm February day. And I also remember they were glued to the television because their Philadelphia Eagles were competing in the Super Bowl. 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
1: 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If you enjoy the show, take a moment to subscribe and leave us a review wherever you listen. Our look back to 2005 continues with a set of three performers that, while no longer with us, have left an indelible mark on the music and the musicians who follow in their footsteps. This set from Guy Clark was recorded in Bethesda, Maryland, and features Guy's longtime musical partner and collaborator, Verlin Thompson. Before that, we'll hear from Nancy Griffith, who was on a roll with this set from 2005, and you'll hear Outlaw Country's own Elizabeth Cook doing the harmony singing. But we'll begin this set with a singer whose influence is hard to overstate. Widely regarded as a voice of the civil rights movement, greats like Dylan, Joan Baez, and Mavis Staples all cite her influence. We were honored to welcome her on Mountain Stage a total of 7 times. Here's a tune from Odetta, who was 75 years strong in this 2005 performance.

This next song was written by our very own wonderful guitar player, accordion player, and harmony singer. When I first heard this song, I knew someday I'd have to record it because it sounded like the gentleman who wrote it, Mr. Clive Gregson, had been channeling my friend Jimmy Buffett when he wrote this song. Shirley MacLaine moment. So when we did get around to recording it, sure enough, Jimmy came in to sing it, and he couldn't understand why he knew this song. Clive Gregson's song about the town we all love to hate. I love this town!

hearts in mind that I wrote because I had several ex-boyfriends and my one ex-husband, Eric Taylor, going through divorces all at the same time. And they were all calling my house late at night. It's called Drink and Dial. And I decided that being as left-winged as I am, I would just write a collective song of sympathy for all of them. Although, geez Louise, I couldn't figure out why they were calling me in the first place, because I knew why they were getting divorced. But hopefully they took it to heart and they think that this song is just all about them, as they tend to do think it's all about them. And the last time I was here at Mountain Stage, Eric Taylor was on the show and we got to sing together, and we had stayed over past soundcheck and there wasn't really anything to do backstage, and so I was following Eric around and you know, just chatting and everything, and I thought he was enjoying my company until all of a sudden he turned around and he said, "Dadgummit, Griffith, quit following me around." So I send this out to him tonight, and I hope he's listening.

Bob Gregson. This next song is a tune that is on.

Thanks. You guys have excellent taste. This is a song Verlin and I wrote. It's called Boats to Build. And we wrote it for a good friend of ours named Richard Lee, who's a marvelous wooden boat builder and sailor and pretty good songwriter. He's a guy who wrote Don't It Make My Brown Eyes Blue. And one time Richard's wife, for his birthday, one year gave him 2 weeks at the wooden boat building school in Maine. And he was thrilled. And she was thrilled. We're not sure who was more thrilled. What we do know is that Richard's no longer married. You've got a hell of a boat. Me and Verlin got a pretty good song.

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1: That was Guy Clark, along with Verlin Thompson, singing Boats to Build on this special Five Faves 2005 edition of Mountain Stage. That song was recorded by Jimmy Buffett along with Alan Jackson. And before that, we heard Nancy Griffith sing I Love This Town, which was, coincidentally, also recorded by Jimmy Buffett. And we started this set with an influential voice of the civil rights movement, Odetta. 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
1: Ray Wiley Hubbard rolled into Athens, Ohio in 2005 to the beautifully historic theater on the campus of Ohio University. Looking out at the theater and its ornate decor, Ray Hubbard turned to his high school bandmate and Mountain Stage founder Larry Gross, and he said proudly, "Gross, I got this new song that's going to get me out of dives like this." We all laughed, of course, but we had no idea that the song was Snake Farm, and it would soon take on a life of its own. A masterclass in songwriting and in-between song banter, here's Ray Wiley Hubbard from 2005.
0: Thank you very much.

I saw this old dog was chasing this rabbit. Saw a dog was chasing this rabbit. I saw a dog was chasing this rabbit. It's on Sundays about noon. I said to the rabbit, "You're gonna make it." I said to the rabbit, "You're gonna make it." I said to the rabbit, "You're gonna make it." The rabbit said, "Well, I got to." Get it?

Try a little tenderness, Otis Redding said. Try a little tenderness, is what he said. Try a little tenderness, Otis said. And then he said, I got to, good God, watch me work. Now there's two kind of people in the world. There's two kind of people in the world. There's

loves it. Alan Wolf said that. We have a short time to be here. We have a short time to be here. We have a short time to be here. So get out of your rut and get in a groove. Get out of your rut and get in a groove. Get out of your rut and get in a groove. Thank you very much. Thank you. I take this opportunity to introduce the band. I have a band, and we usually play on Friday and Saturday nights because of the weekend work release program. But this being Wednesday, they couldn't make it anyway. This might be the first time that a number of you have appeared before me. So if it is, I would imagine you're extremely nervous. I understand that. There's a song here about driving in today. It's a beautiful, beautiful country and countryside. Just great, great. Just wonderful. But this is a song here kind of about the tourist attractions. I guess it's pretty much primarily throughout the Southwest. Kind of. I didn't see one of these as I was driving in today, but this is a little song about, what it's about.

Oh yeah, I forgot to mention something. This is a sing-along. Really? It goes snake farm, it just sounds nasty. Snake farm, well it pretty much is. Snake farm, it's a reptile house. Snake farm, ooh. Let's try it, make you feel good.

I like you people. Well, Ramona likes her malt liquor and a band from Wales that was called The Alarm. She said she cried when they broke up. She still plays the records at the Snake Farm. Snake

This next song here is an older song of mine. It's called the Messenger. And what that happened was, tell you a little bit about myself. Got some time here. It's league night down here at the bowling alley, and you can't get a lane, so we might as well stay here and play. Back in high school, myself and three other fellows, you know, we formed this band. So we'd been together about 2 or 3 months, and one of the guys, you know, suggested that we get instruments and learn to play it because we were going nowhere fast. So anyhow, we did, and so for a long period of time, I just kind of started, you know, playing in honky-tonks and doing all this stuff. Well, about 17 years ago, I kind of came out of this honky-tonk fog I'd been in, wanted to be like a real songwriter. And this friend of mine gave me this book called Letters to a Young Poet by a fellow named Rilke. I would highly recommend this book, whether you're a young poet or an old poet wannabe, or you don't even like poetry. But there was a line in there about fear and what was on the other side of it. And so what happened was, at age 42, overcame this fear of embarrassment, you know, and called up this guy and said, "Will you teach me how to finger pick a little bit?" And so he did. And so I kind of started writing these little songs, and it validated what was in this book by Rilke. And so this is called The Messenger. And a long time ago, you know, the messenger would come up to the king, tell him the message. If he didn't like the message, they would kill the messenger. So I just want to remind you that we no longer do that practice. If you don't particularly care for this song, well, you get what you pay for.

whatever measures and the message I give you. As I got from this old poet, he said our fears are like dragons guarding our most precious treasures.

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1: That was Ray Wiley Hubbard, recorded in 2005 at a show we did in Athens, Ohio. It was the first of several times that Ray would perform his iconic song Snake Farm on Mountain Stage. I'd like to say a special hello to you right now if you're joining us over WVPB anywhere in the state of West Virginia or over at my alma mater station, WVRU, at Radford University in Radford, Virginia. We're glad to have you listening, and I hope you'll be back next week. This is Adam Harris, executive producer of Mountain Stage, standing in for Kathy Matea, and you're listening to Mountain Stage, live performance radio from the Mountain State of West Virginia. 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
3: 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That's what our team at All Songs Considered does. 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

Welcome back to this special Five Favorites 2005 edition of Mountain Stage. I'm Adam Harris, executive producer, and I gave all our hosts the week off so that we could wind down 2025 with a trip back two decades to the year I first started with Mountain Stage. In a bit, we'll hear two of the best bands in all of bluegrass music who visited us that year, Alison Krauss and Union Station, and the Del McCurry Band. And we're going to begin with the American jazz and gospel singer Liz Wright, who was among the many guests I saw live for the first time in 2005. With songs from her album Dreaming Wide Awake, here's Liz Wright. Thank you.